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0: This is Chris. We're just about to have a time of wonder, adventure, and excitement. Would you like to join us? And get ready, because you never know what'll happen when you have an adventure in Odyssey.
1: It's
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1: There are many kinds of emergencies. Some of them life or death. Some of them emotional. Some of them spiritual. It is in the spiritual emergencies where we find ourselves having no recourse but to rely on Scripture. Psalm 119:11. I have hidden your word in my heart, that I may not sin against you. But for those who have neglected this scripture, there is the Psalm 119 operator. The following story involves a person who had one such spiritual emergency. I'm William Shattered, and this is Rescue 119. On June 4th, 1994, a boy named David Hornsby was sitting at the dining room table eating his supper. Little did he know that what was about to come to his door would spoil his appetite for hours.
2: Hi there. I'm Candy Jakes, and this is my friend, Catherine.
3: Hello.
2: How are you doing today?
3: Fine.
2: That's great. And your name is?
3: David Hornsby.
2: Well, David, may I call you David?
3: Sure.
2: I was wondering if you would have a few moments today to talk with us about love.
3: Love?
2: That's right. Do you feel loved, David?
3: I guess.
2: That's great. May I ask by whom?
3: You mean, who loves me?
2: Yes.
3: Well, my mom and dad.
2: Your mom and dad. That's great.
0: Fantastic.
2: It's so wonderful to see real family love. Feels good to be loved, doesn't it, David?
3: Sure.
2: Of course it does. But let me ask you something, David. How would you feel about having 15,000 mothers and fathers to love you?
3: Well, would I get a $15,000 allowance?
0: You are such a delightful child,
2: yes,
0: David.
2: A delightful, beautiful child. But back to my question, David. How would it feel to be loved like that?
3: Nice, I guess.
2: Oh, more than nice, David. That would be heaven.
0: Heaven.
2: Don't you think?
3: Let
2: me get to the point. Catherine and myself are members of a group called Simply the Love People. We want you to be part of our family.
3: Yes.
1: David listened to what the love people had to say for over an hour and was impressed by their kind words. We spoke with David.
3: They were incredibly nice people. And the best part about it was, they really seemed to like me.
2: You know, David, I like you. Don't you like him, Catherine?
0: Oh, he's very likable.
2: There's nothing not to like. So you know what? We don't usually do this, but I want you to become a member of our group right now.
3: Really?
2: Yes, I don't see why not.
0: Why not?
2: How about it, David? Would you like to join us?
3: Well...
2: Come on, David. Put a little love in your heart.
3: I guess I can.
2: Wonderful.
3: Yes!
2: You've made a very wise decision.
0: You are a very wise man, David.
3: Thanks. So, what do I do now?
2: We have to go through the ceremony. Would you like to do that now?
3: The ceremony?
1: Candy and Catherine left the house and came back in 3 minutes with a few unconventional items.
3: I started to get a little worried, but I wanted to hang in there because I really like these people. And I didn't think they'd scare me wrong.
2: Okay, just put this on your head.
3: What is it?
2: It's a football helmet.
3: It smells.
2: It has to be covered with Worcestershire sauce. It's just one of the rules.
3: Oh.
2: Now put this on too.
3: What is this?
2: The plaid suit of interconnecting love.
3: It's too big.
2: Don't you want a good connection?
3: Oh, yeah, right.
2: Okay, put your right hand up in the air.
3: All right.
2: And put your left hand on top of this blender.
3: Okay.
2: Good. Now, I will make several statements. You must reply by saying, I will.
3: I will.
2: I, David Brent Hornsby, do swear to uphold the laws of the love people.
0: Love people.
3: I will. Wait, laws?
2: I will take advantage of every opportunity to love people.
3: I will.
2: I will proudly apply a Honk If You Love People bumper sticker to my car.
3: I will. As soon as I get a driver's license.
0: Oh, yes.
2: I will forever buy all major kitchen appliances from Bilco Incorporated, a charter benefactor of the love people.
3: I will. But wait a minute.
2: Every Saturday, I will kneel before the statue of our founder, Mr. Edward Coolidge, and I will say...
3: What?
2: I said, every Saturday, I will...
3: Wait. I'm not kneeling before any statue.
2: Why not?
0: Why not?
3: I can't.
2: But you can't be a love person if you won't kneel.
3: You're asking me to, like, worship him. David, he is our founder. We want to show that we respect him.
2: Right. And besides, I wouldn't say you're exactly worshiping. You're just kneeling to,
3: Worship. And I'm not supposed to do that.
2: Who said?
3: Well, God.
2: God said that? Where?
3: In the Bible.
4: Well, please show it to us. David, we believe in the Bible. But I think you're mistaken.
3: I know it's in there.
2: Well, please show us then. Here, I have a Bible.
1: David looked frantically through the Bible, but he couldn't find what he was looking for.
3: I was in a real bind. I knew it was in there somewhere. I just couldn't find it. Then I remembered. My Psalm 119 operator.
1: David asked to be excused, then went to the kitchen to use his phone. He quickly dialed 119. Taking his call was operator Elizabeth Darrow.
5: 119, what is your emergency?
3: You've got to help me. I've got these people
5: in
3: my living room.
5: All right, slow down. Slow down. Now breathe. All right, tell me the situation.
3: There's these people in the other room. They're trying to get me into this weird religion or something.
5: Okay, this is what I want you to do. Go get a pad of paper and something to write with.
3: Just a second.
5: Wait. Stay on the line. Stay on the line. Are you on a cordless phone?
3: Yeah.
5: Take the phone with you.
3: All right, I'm going.
5: Now tell me what they've told you.
3: They want me to worship the statue.
5: Statue? Wait right there.
1: The operator scrambled to find a concordance and cross-reference the words kneel and statue. Finally, success.
5: I got it. It was under worship.
3: What is it?
5: 2 Kings 17:35. He commanded them, do not worship other gods. Do not bow down to them or serve them.
3: Perfect. Thanks.
1: David ran back in to confront the love people with his verse.
3: Right there. 2 Kings 17:35. Do not worship other gods. Do not bow down before them or serve them.
2: Well, you know, that's not exactly what this verse is saying. You have to take the context. This translation is...
4: I think what Candy's trying to say is that God was talking about something else. This is really just, you know, a suggestion.
2: Right. The custom of the
1: day. The love people left David's house feeling dejected and defeated. They never returned.
3: I owe a lot to my 119 operator. I never could have done it without her. It's good to know there's somebody out there who can help in an emergency.
6: I'm just happy to be here, doing my part to keep people out of harm's way.
3: A comforting thought when I was panicking in the kitchen was that the person on the other end of this line really cares. She cares.
1: Thousands of people like David are assisted every day by their local 119 operators. They're standing by for you as well. Whenever you find yourself in a spiritual emergency, remember, rescue 119.
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9: Timmy, what are you doing?
3: Look in that store. My little brother wanted some candy, and I told him he should just go steal it. He's in there now.
9: You really think you should have told him that?
3: Why not?
9: Wait, look. Laffy wants to tell you something.
3: What's that in his mouth?
9: It's a Bible.
3: He's flipping through it.
9: Look, Timmy, he's pointing to a verse.
3: Let me see. Matthew 18:6. If one of these little children believes in me, and someone causes that child to sin, then it'll be very bad for that person. It would be better for him to have a large stone tied around his neck and be drowned in the sea. Ooh.
9: Think you got your answer, Timmy.
3: Yeah. Thanks, Laffy. I better go get my brother.
8: It's nonstop action, adventure, and suspense as Timmy gets into moral dilemma after moral dilemma.
9: Fight him, Timmy. He's just a bully.
3: I have to, Shirley.
10: Come on, wimp. Let's get on with it.
3: Okay.
9: Wait, it's Laffy coming over the hill, and he's got a Bible with him.
3: Hold on, Matt. I'll fight you in a second, but I have to see what Laffy wants.
9: He's pointing to Matthew 5:39. Don't stand up against an evil person. If someone slaps you on the right cheek, then turn and let him slap the other cheek, too.
3: What does it mean?
9: Tammy, don't you see? Laffy's trying to tell you that you shouldn't do this. You should love your enemies and not fight with them.
3: Wow, I never thought of that. I can't fight you, Matt.
8: Laffy the Wonder Dog, the dog with a collar around his neck and a pocket New Testament in his mouth.
10: I think I'd like to know more about being a Christian, Timmy. Can you help me?
3: Sure, Matt. Here, let me get my Bible. Shirley, do you remember any good verses?
9: No, not really.
3: I think it's in here somewhere. Wait, here's Laffy. Here, boy, here's a Bible.
9: Look, Timmy, look at Laffy. Romans 3:23. Romans 6:23. He's outlining the Roman road. He's helping you witness to him.
8: Join Timmy, Laffy, and the rest of the gang for wholesome fun every Tuesday at 7 right here on Kids Radio.
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1: Captain's log, stardate 1469.3. The evil ding-dongs have just kidnapped the beautiful yet independently wealthy princess of Tibia. They're currently holding her prisoner on their home base planet of Ulna. Our mission? To rescue the princess and get out alive. Not necessarily in that order. Zuzu, what's our position?
12: We're pretty close, sir.
1: And what's our present speed?
12: Really fast.
1: Arrival time?
12: Not too long.
1: Excellent. I want you to park right outside the planet's atmosphere. I'm gonna beam down. Call Croc and one expendable crewman and have them meet me at the beam down thingy.
12: Aye, aye, Captain.
1: Croc, thanks for meeting me.
13: You're welcome, Captain.
1: I want you and one expendable crewman to come with me to Ulna. We have to rescue the princess from the evil ding-dongs.
13: A word of caution, Captain.
1: Caution?
13: The ding-dongs have but one weapon. Deception.
1: Deception?
13: They can turn themselves into any kind of being.
1: Any?
13: People, animals, snack cakes.
1: Snack cakes?
13: Anything. They act like they're somebody or something else, and then they use temptation and deception to make you do something you shouldn't do. Then when you're vulnerable, they destroy you.
1: What do you suggest?
13: I suggest we take along our temptation detectors and our scripture phasers.
1: Very well. Let's go. Where's the expendable crewman?
14: Right here, Captain.
1: Excellent. Follow us. Scotty, beam us down.
15: Aye, aye, Captain. Ready?
1: Yes.
15: You're beaming, Captain.
1: Oh, no. I lost my hand. I lost my hand. There it is. Man, I gotta get that thing fixed. Where are we?
13: It appears we've landed right outside the Ding Dong Fortress.
1: Nice beaming, Scotty. Let's go in. Ooh. Door's locked. Should we try to break it down?
13: My personal preference is to avoid hurtling my body into anything made out of wrought iron.
14: I've been working out. Maybe I can break it down.
1: Never mind. I'll shoot the lock.
13: No guards. How illogical of them.
1: Let's go. Croc, you and I should start checking the rooms. Expendable crewman, why don't you go storm their headquarters or something?
14: Why?
1: Because you're the expendable crewman. Your job is to make a critical mistake of some kind and then get captured.
14: It is?
1: Yes. Now get going.
14: All right.
1: Get out of here, will you?
14: Aye, aye, sir.
1: Okay, let's try this door. Ooh. Princess.
16: Captain, you're here. I'm so happy.
13: That was curiously easy.
1: We're parked right outside, Princess.
16: Wait.
1: Wait.
16: These people have treated me terribly, and I can't leave without getting back at them.
13: What do you want to do?
16: Let's steal some towels.
13: Towels?
16: Yeah. There's some in here. It'll only take a second.
13: It would be satisfying to get revenge. They've certainly caused us a lot of trouble over the years.
17: Yes, I suppose it would.
16: Here are the towels.
13: Nice.
16: Aren't they? You know, maybe you should take some washcloths for yourself.
13: I think I will. Where are they?
16: They're in the bathroom.
13: Back here? Wait. What's that?
17: It's your temptation detector, Captain.
13: My temptation detector? But that means I'm being tempted!
17: To steal to get revenge, I believe.
13: Wait a minute. This is no princess. This is a ding-dong taking the form of a princess!
16: What?
13: Ready, scripture phasers! Fire!
18: Exodus 20:15. You must not

0: It's a ding-dong.
1: Good thinking, Captain.
0: Stealing. I should have known. We'll have to be on the alert for that.
1: Yes, but you do know what this means.
0: What?
1: They know we're here.
0: Right. Let's be careful. Open the door. We'll split up. You go down that hall. I'll go down this one.
1: Yes, Captain.
0: I'll meet you at the outside door.
1: Yes, Captain.
0: If I were a ding-dong, where would I hide a princess?
2: Warning! Intruders in South Hall! Intruders!
0: Here they come. This looks like a good hiding place.
3: Captain!
0: Princess!
3: I'm so glad you're here. They've treated me so badly.
0: There's nothing to worry about. You're with me now, Princess. Let's go. We have to find Croc and then head back to the ship.
3: Croc? Are you sure you want to go after him?
0: Yes, he should be down the South Hall.
3: But if you both show up back at the ship with me, won't he get some of the credit for saving me?
0: What do you mean?
3: Whereas, if you saved me alone, you would get all the credit. Everyone would think you single-handedly rescued me.
0: You may have a point.
3: Imagine the glory you'd get.
0: You're right. They'd probably promote me to Admiral, too.
3: I'm sure they would.
0: Okay, we won't go after Croc. Let's just... Wait a minute. My temptation detector!
3: Oh, I'm sure it's just a malfunction or something.
0: You're a ding-dong!
3: No!
0: Take this, ding-dong!
4: Proverbs 16:18. Pride goes before destruction.
2: You have to sing the last of me, Captain.
0: I've got to find Croc! Croc, come on, where are you?
1: Captain, I found the princess!
0: Where?
1: In here!
0: Princess!
3: Captain, I'm so glad to see you!
0: Are you really?
3: Yes! Now let me grab my jacket and then we can go!
0: My temptation detector! Another ding-dong! Ready phasers, Croc! Fire!
4: Ossifier 14-9, thou shalt not grab jackets.
3: What are you guys doing?
0: It had no effect on her.
1: Thou shalt not grab jackets. I'm not familiar with that verse.
0: Maybe it's one of those new translations. Try again!
4: Jedediah Jones 4-6, those who grab jackets must surely die.
0: No effect again. How strange.
1: Indeed. Though it is debatable what would be so sinful about grabbing jackets.
0: Good point. Wait a minute. This is no scripture phaser. It's a ding-dong taking the form of a scripture phaser. Throw them away, Croc! Let's get out of here. Open that door.
5: Hurry!
0: It's a ding-dong guard! Run!
5: Hurry!
0: Oh no, dead end!
1: We appear to be trapped.
3: Look! There's more ding-dongs coming!
0: They're surrounding us!
3: We're gonna die!
6: You cannot escape! Surrender your ship or die!
0: You... got it. The ship is yours. I'll write up the papers.
1: Captain!
6: You won't get off that easy, Captain!
7: You! Back here, man! Ding-dongs, I'm right behind you!
0: Who is it?
1: It's the expendable crewman.
0: What's he doing off his post?
7: I can take you all on. Come on, rush me, all of you.
6: How dare you challenge us?
7: Are you implying that you guys would even be a challenge for me?
6: Get him!
3: Look, the expendable crewman has lured the ding-dongs away so that we can escape down that open hallway.
0: Let's go.
8: That's an incredible story, Captain.
0: Yes, it is. So, all's well that ends well, I guess. We all got back to the ship alive. That's the important thing.
8: You mean except for the expendable crewman?
0: Oh, yeah, that's right. I guess we left him behind, didn't we? We're not running low on expendable crewmen, are we?
8: I don't think so.
0: Good.
7: Captain!
3: The expendable crewman!
0: How did you get out of there alive?
7: I took them all on.
0: You what?
7: Well, I've been working out.
3: You fought off all those men to save me?
7: I sure did, Princess.
3: You're very brave.
7: Thank you.
3: And very strong.
7: Thank you.
3: And very...
0: Oh, give me a break.
5: You think you might want to go to a movie sometime?
3: I'd love to.
0: Hold it. Come on, Princess. You're making a date with an expendable crewman. You're supposed to fall in love with me.
3: If I relied on you, I'd still be stuck with the ding-dongs. Come on, Expendable. We've got a date.
5: You know, I was thinking maybe after the movie, we can go covet some of my neighbor's oxen.
3: That sounds great.
0: My temptation to... Hey, he's no expendable crewman. He's a ding-dong. Scripture phasers, Croc.
5: Wait, I was just kidding.
4: Exodus 2017. Thou shalt not covet.
5: Whoa!
6: The war has just begun, Captain.
3: Captain, you saved me.
0: That's right. Now embrace me and call me your hero like you're supposed to.
3: Oh, Captain.
1: Captain, I don't want to bother you, but we have strange new worlds to explore.
0: You're right, Croc. We don't have time for this. There's places to go, people to rescue, and that's exactly what we're going to do. Zuzu, let's go somewhere.
8: Where, Captain?
0: Over there.
9: Now, obviously, you don't have scripture phasers, or 119 operators, or Bible-carrying dogs. So what are you going to do when you have a problem and you need God's Word to help you? What would happen if you had someone trying to teach you things about the Bible that were wrong, or you had a problem and you didn't know the right thing to do, or you needed to tell someone about Jesus and you didn't have a Bible with you? The answer can be found in Psalm 119, verse 11. Your word have I hidden in my heart, that I may not sin against you. We need to know God's word by heart. That's why it's so important to memorize verses. Next time a Sunday school teacher or your mom and dad want you to memorize a verse, remember that it's not just something for you to do. It's an important part of growing strong in our faith. 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
10: 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See if you can repeat the verse after each word is removed. There are many other ways to memorize verses, and once you've memorized them, the important thing is to do what they say. Do you have any ideas for memorizing Bible verses? If you do, I'd love to hear about them. 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And our executive producer was Chuck Bolte. 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
11: My life has been so chaotic with my parents getting divorced. I need to find some peace.
12: The best way to find peace is to slow down and listen to what God might be saying to you. Hi, and welcome to Keys for Kids. I'm so glad that you're joining me today. My name is Zach. A famous preacher once said, if you want to hear God speak, then read the Bible. If you want to hear him speak out loud, then read the Bible out loud. He was being funny, but in a way, very true. The best way to hear from God is to read his word, the Bible. 2 Timothy 3:16 and 17 says, all scripture is breathed out by God and profitable for teaching, for reproof, for correction, and for training in righteousness. Now, let's listen to our story. It's entitled, Hearing God Everywhere. Why are we lying on the trampoline? Penny asked her dad as she looked up at the sky. All I see is a couple of clouds, and it's so creepy and quiet. There are clouds, you've got that part right, but I don't think the silence is creepy. Let's listen for a few moments and see what specific sounds you can hear. Dad shifted on the trampoline as he spoke. Penny sighed but did what her dad said. She watched as one of the clouds floated across the sky. She heard the soft tweeting of birds from somewhere in the yard and noticed the rustling sound the leaves made when the wind hit them. "I hear wind and birds," she told her dad. "Great. I hear the little tip-tapping of a woodpecker on a tree and the swish of grass moving. Who gave us all those sounds?" Penny sat up, frowning. "Gave us sounds? I don't know." "God did," Dad explained. "I know that life has been moving really fast and is probably pretty scary for you with your mom and me getting divorced. A lot is happening and a lot is changing." Dad looked around the yard. "Sometimes we just need to stop and listen for a little bit. God is right here with us. You can hear the wind he made in the trees. You can hear the birds he created singing to him." Penny frowned. "But Mom's apartment doesn't have an outside. There's no trampoline to listen on." Dad smiled. "You don't have to be in a certain place. You don't even have to be outside. God is everywhere. There's nowhere you can go where you won't hear him. Even when everything is crazy and confusing, God is always there. You can open a window and hear nature singing his praises." Penny clapped her hands together. "And I can open my Bible, too. That's another way to hear God." "That's right," said Dad. "The sounds of nature point us to God, but he speaks directly to us in his word. The Bible tells us about the hope and promises we have in Jesus and reminds us that he is always with those who trust in him." Penny smiled. "I'm glad he's always with me and I won't ever be alone." "Well, how about you? Do you ever feel like life is moving really fast? Sometimes we forget to take a break and listen to God. We can hear him everywhere, like out in nature where all of creation sings his praises. Most importantly, we can hear him speak to us in the Bible, where he promises to always be with us and invites us to come to him anytime. So where can you go to take a break and listen to God? Our key verse today found in the book of Revelation, chapter 3, verse 20.
11: 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I stand at the door and knock. If anyone hears my voice and opens the door, I will come in and eat with that person, and they with me."
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15: 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Do you ever get discouraged? If so, you're not alone. Even the strongest Christians can lose heart. It happened to the Apostle Paul. Today, Dr. David Jeremiah shares how Paul overcame discouragement and offers tools to help you become stronger in your faith so that God can use you powerfully. Listen as David introduces his special message, Finding Life Through Death.
16: And you don't have to look very far to discover the big example of that principle. How do we have spiritual life? Through the death of the Lord Jesus Christ. He died for us so that we might live with him. And throughout the Bible, the principle of life through death is taught both by illustration and by exhortation. Today we're going to look at a passage in 2 Corinthians chapter 4, that underscores that principle for the way you and I live. It will help you get perspective, which is one of the reasons we're doing this series of messages. And we have a study guide called Making Sense of It All. It has all of the lessons that we have taught so far, and you can catch up with those lessons, as well as listen to the ones we're doing right now, which are a little bit extra from the series. We want you to have these principles while we're talking about it. We're going to talk about finding life through death, finding freedom through slavery, and getting through giving this week on Turning Point. And now here's part one of Finding Life Through Death. Open your Bibles to the book of 2 Corinthians. Today we're going to talk about the principle of living through dying. And I want you to look at your Bibles, first of all, and notice with me two verses in the fourth chapter. And there's just one phrase in these two verses that I want to single out, and it's this little phrase: we do not lose heart, verse 1. Go down to the 16th verse, and it says, therefore, we do not lose heart. So let me ask you this question. Do you ever lose heart? Do you ever get discouraged? Do you ever feel like giving up? Do you ever struggle? Well, so do I, and so do all Christians, and so did Paul. But in this passage of Scripture, he's going to tell us how we can keep from getting discouraged, how we can keep from losing heart in such a way that it takes us out of the game. I've been asked often, what is the number one thing you deal with in your own personal life that can take you out of circulation for a while? And it's discouragement. I can be discouraged. I don't get discouraged very often. In fact, very seldom, but I can get discouraged. And it's interesting how it sneaks up on you. Isn't that true? And all of a sudden, discouragement just comes over like a cloud, and you wonder, what in the world is going on here? Well, Paul is going to help us understand that as Christians, we're candidates for discouragement if we don't understand the Christian experience. And in this passage of Scripture, he's going to unfold that for us under the metaphor of living through dying. I have been reading a book by Gary Thomas that has the interesting title of The Beautiful Fight. Now, that in itself sounds like a paradox, doesn't it? Whoever heard of a beautiful fight? A fight at home, a fight in church, doesn't ever sound like any kind of fight could be beautiful. But he outlines in this book how the inward struggle that we have for godliness is a beautiful fight. And in this book, he tells us that the Christian life is a fight, but it is a worthwhile one. It is a beautiful fight. It is a fight between what we know ourselves to be and what we desire to be. It is a fight between what we know we ought to do and what we end up doing. It is a fight between wanting to live for Jesus Christ and then sometimes finding how selfish we are, living for our own selves. It's kind of like what Paul wrote about in Romans chapter 7 when he says, what I will to do, that I do not practice, but what I hate, that I do. Have you ever been there? You want to do the right thing. You have the desire in your heart to do the right thing, but sometimes you don't. This is the beautiful fight, according to Gary Thomas. Later on in the book, he says, can I be honest with you? You may have been lied to, and you may have believed the lie. You've been taught a Christianity that has no cross. You've been sold a faith that turns God into the spiritual embodiment of absolutely unconditional approval, which never says should, never says ought, and never says must. You've been told that God loves you just the way you are, which is true, and that it's therefore okay to stay the way you are, which is not true. But the changing from the way you are to the way you want to be, that can be painful. That can be excruciating. That's the beautiful fight. It hurts to die to dreams that you've had in your own flesh. It sometimes feels as though we're being ripped apart when we let something go. But the pain is a good pain. And the difficult journey is a good journey. And the beautiful fight, it's still a beautiful fight. And I have good news for you and for me too. We're not alone in this. We're not isolated from all the Christians of every generation or from our own generation. We're not the only ones that struggle. Everyone struggles. In fact, I've come to the place where I'm comfortable with the struggle. I worry about people who don't know there is a struggle. Have you met folks like that? They got saved inside the gate, went to sleep, and haven't awakened in 20 years. They don't know there's a struggle. Somebody wake them up and tell them you're in a fight. They don't know they're in a fight. So if you struggle, that's good. That means you care about what's going on in your life. The fight, this struggle, is understood when we study the scripture. It's an intrinsic part of God's plan for you and for me. It is a creature like you and like me, living in two worlds that are diametrically opposed to one another. I want to tell you today that you are living in a dying world, and you are dying in a living world. That sounds contradictory, doesn't it? That sounds like a paradox. That sounds like it doesn't make any sense. But this is how Paul expresses it here in the fourth chapter, in the 10th verse. Always carrying about in the body the dying of the Lord Jesus, that the life of Jesus also may be manifested in our mortal flesh. Now, in the fourth chapter of 2 Corinthians, Paul is going to explain to us, and I believe the most incredible passage about this in all the Word of God, why we have this intensity of struggle within us as believers. I think some of us got saved and we thought, whew, now the struggle's over. Now I can just be for Jesus and everything will be okay. Then all of a sudden, about the second week, we thought, what is this? I still have some of those desires to do the things I used to do, but I still have this desire to do what Jesus wants me to do. And now you're torn inside. Well, Paul's going to help us understand that, first of all, by giving us a picture of living through dying. Notice in verse 7, he says,

is the greatest treasure you have. I know you love your wife and your kids, but even more than that is the treasure of the gospel, because the gospel is the power of God unto salvation, and it's the gospel which can change your life, and for many of you has changed your life. But Paul says, this gospel, which is the most profound truth in the world, this gospel which produces the most powerful eternal effects, this gospel which frees people from the power of sin and death, this gospel which releases us from condemnation and gives us eternal joy and peace and satisfaction. Paul says this gospel, this treasure, has been placed in earthen vessels. The priceless treasure in earthen vessels. Now, what is he talking about? This perishable container. We have this treasure in earthen vessels. Well, let me just tell you straight out, the earthen vessel is your body. Your body is clay. It's made out of dust. Paul uses the earthen vessel as a synonym for the body, for the human body, and we'll see that a little more clearly in a few moments. But he says, we have this treasure of the gospel, and Almighty God has decided to place it in the human resource we call a body. And he calls it an earthen vessel. He uses a term out of the ancient world. In the days of the Bible, clay jars were the utilitarian objects of households and commerce. They were used to store and transport olive oil and wine and grain. These clay pots were used for cooking and for eating and for drinking and for storing leftovers. They even were used to store treasures. In fact, the Dead Sea Scrolls, one of the most valuable manuscripts in history, was found in a clay pot, in an earthen vessel. The Greek word here for this is the word ostraca. And if you are an archaeologist, even a neophyte archaeologist, you know that's a very common term. Ostraca are the pieces of pottery that are found in archaeological digs. And clay pots in Bible days were as common as fast food containers are to us today. The life expectancy of these clay pots was short, and if you broke one, no big deal. There were 150 to take its place. They were not considered valuable. They were useful, but not valuable. And when Paul uses the term earthen vessels, he's talking about clay pots. Now, here's the picture. Almighty God has taken the most precious commodity in history, in the universe, which is the gospel, and he's put it in clay pots. He's entrusted it to you and to me. If you're a Christian today, you have the gospel in you. God Almighty has entrusted you with the gospel. And let me ask you a question. Would you entrust you with the gospel? So first of all, in Paul's metaphor, the treasure is the gospel of the glory of God, and the earthen vessels are the followers of Christ. Mostly apostles back then, certainly Paul, but all of us in our weak and insignificant bodies, the powerful message of the gospel has been contained. In our dying bodies, the living gospel. Now, one of the incongruities of the Christian faith is the fact that God has chosen us to do that. Not only that, he hasn't chosen the ones we would choose. When God chose the men through whom he would convey the gospel message, he didn't choose the learned scholars of Alexandria or the distinguished philosophers of Athens or the eloquent orators of Rome or the self-righteous religious leaders of Israel. He passed over all of them in favor of simple Galilean fishermen like Peter and James and John and Andrew, and despised tax collectors like Matthew, and obscure men like Philip and Mark and Nathaniel, and even the educated people that he chose, like Luke, who was a doctor, and like Paul, who was a rabbinic scholar. They were pretty sophisticated people, but very humble, very, very not into themselves at all. To these common earthen vessels, Almighty God entrusted himself.

0: the priceless treasure of the gospel. And this striking paradox makes it very clear, men and women, that the gospel is no product of human ingenuity. It's no clever discovery of the human intellect. It is no bright idea of some outstanding genius, but it is a revelation of the power of the sovereign God. Go back and look at it again and notice that he has done this that the power might be of God and not of us. When you see somebody who's a Christian, who's come to Christ, especially if they've lived a rather sordid life in the past, God has changed them. The only power there is that can change a person from the inside out and make them totally new is the power of the eternal gospel of Jesus Christ. You and I all know that. The gospel does what nothing else can do. So, the picture of living through dying is this. Here you have this precious commodity, the gospel of Jesus Christ. And God has put it in people like you and me. We're the containers of the gospel. We're the conveyors. We're the communicators of the gospel. Can you understand why there's going to be a bit of a struggle here? You've got this eternal commodity of the gospel on the inside, and you've got the failing, struggling humanity on the outside. No wonder we have tendencies to get discouraged sometimes. We don't get discouraged so much with others. We get discouraged with ourselves. Isn't that true? I'm not discouraged about you so much as I am about me. Because I know what I have, and I know what I am. And sometimes those two things just, oh, they just rip at you, don't they? Well, Paul says, these pressures that we have are both challenging and encouraging. In the next verses, he goes from the picture of living through dying to the pressures of living through dying. And in verses 8 and 9, he gives us four little couplets. And I'm going to read these verses, and then we'll just take a moment and talk about them. Verses 8 and 9. We are hard pressed on every side, but we're not crushed. We are perplexed, but not in despair. Persecuted, but not forsaken. Struck down, but not destroyed. In Paul's message, if it had ended at the end of verse 7 with the acknowledgement that the eternal gospel has been placed in weak, frail human beings, we'd have reason to be discouraged. But in verses 8 and 9 from his own life, I believe, Paul gives us four parallel statements that illustrate what it is like to experience the dichotomy of weakness and strength in our lives. Strength in the gospel, weakness in our humanity. And these paradoxes are certainly autobiographical of Paul. If you've read the book of Acts, you see Paul experienced all these things in his life. He's talking not only about us, but he's talking primarily about himself. He begins by saying, we are hard pressed on every side, but not crushed. The word here for hard pressed is another way to say that he was under great stress. He was under great pressure. Anybody here under pressure? Anybody here under stress? Paul knew something about stress and pressure. He lived his entire life in that kind of environment. Flip back in your Bibles to the first chapter of 2 Corinthians, and let me show you a description of Paul's life that he gives to us in verses 8 and 9. For we do not want you to be ignorant, brethren, of the trouble which came to us in Asia, that we were burdened beyond measure, above strength, so that we despaired even of life. Yes, we had the sentence of death in ourselves, that we should not trust in ourselves, but in God who raises the dead. Paul said, I want you to know what my life was like. I lived every day under the sentence of death, and the pressure was incredible. But he said, that pressure was great, but it wasn't fatal. Paul said he was pressured, but he was not crushed. The word crushed means to be confined to a very narrow place. I'm going to give you the best paraphrase of this I've read since I've been studying this passage over the years. Here it is. Merrill Tenney said it this way. We are squeezed, but we're not squashed. Amen? That's the creative difference of being a Christian, isn't it? Everybody has pressure. Everybody has stress. Everybody has problems. Everybody has a tendency to get discouraged. But if you know Christ, you can be squeezed, but you'll never be squashed. Because Jesus Christ is the creative difference. He is the one within you who keeps what is you from being destroyed. Some people are always surprised. Well, you know, I thought when I became a Christian, I wouldn't have any problems like this. Hello? Welcome to the real world. You may go to some churches or watch some television ministries that would give you the impression that being a Christian is sailing right into heaven on a smooth sea. But the Bible does not teach that. The Bible does not teach that the Christian life is supposed to be easy. It says it's going to be hard, but it's not going to be so hard that you can't deal with it in the power of Christ, who keeps you from being squashed when you feel squeezed. Amen? If you don't have Christ, you're just squashed. You're just squashed. You are victimized by your problems. Notice the second one. Perplexed, but not driven to despair. Paul is saying that he was at his wit's end, but not quite. Here are some of the other translations of that phrase. In despondency, but not in despair. Confused, but not confounded. Once again, here's Merrill Tenney's paraphrase. Bewildered, but not befuddled. Oh, I love that. Have you ever been bewildered? Oh, yes. But if you're a Christian, you may be bewildered, but you won't be befuddled because Jesus Christ steps in to help you in the midst of you. If you want to read a couple of lists of what Paul had to deal with, difficult experiences, you'll find them in 2 Corinthians chapter 6 and 2 Corinthians chapter 11. In those two chapters, you will see Paul will just list for you all the challenges that he had. And then the third one is persecuted but not forsaken. And the word persecuted here is the word from which we get the word pursue. Paul was a fugitive. The Jewish leaders hated him because through his conversion, many were coming to Christ and he was coming into their establishments and wreaking havoc with their control. And they chased him everywhere they could. And if you go through the book of Acts, it's really like the fugitive. Let me just give you a few verses and I'll go through them quickly. Acts 9:23, now after many days were passed, the Jews plotted to kill him. Acts 9:29, as he spoke boldly in the name of the Lord Jesus and disputed against the Hellenists, they attempted to kill him. Acts 23:12, and when it was day, some of the Jews banded together and bound themselves under an oath, saying that they would neither eat nor drink until they had killed Paul. And Paul acknowledges that he was living like this, but in his letter to Timothy in 2 Timothy 3, he says, you have carefully followed my doctrine, Timothy, the manner of my life, the purpose and faith and the long-suffering and the love and the perseverance and the persecutions and the afflictions that happened to me in Antioch, at Iconium, at Lystra. What persecutions I endured. Here's the creative difference. And out of them all, the Lord delivered me. That's because we have this gospel within us, this salvation within us. Yes, we live our lives in the world of humanity. But the difference is, we are sometimes squeezed, but we're never squashed. We're sometimes bewildered, but we're never befuddled. We are sometimes persecuted, but we're never forsaken. And here's the last one. Struck down, but not destroyed. And the word struck down means to be thrown down to the ground in a wrestling match. What Paul is saying, I've been knocked down a lot, but I've never been knocked out. And this was the experience that he felt. Did you remember that one time they came after Paul? Well, let me read it to you from Acts 14. And the Jews from Antioch and Iconium came there, and having persuaded the multitudes, they stoned Paul and dragged him out of the city, knocked down. However, when the disciples gathered around him, he got up and went into the city, and the next day departed with Barnabas to Derbe. This guy's got nine lives. No. He's got the life of Jesus within him. That doesn't mean we can go out and do foolish things and he'll protect us. It does mean that the man of God in the center of the will of God is immortal until God is finished with him. And that's true for you and for me. The creative difference that Christ brings to our struggle is his own presence in the midst of the storm. Amen?
1: Amen. Amen. And we thank God that he's with us. You know, one of the things I have found to be so encouraging in these latter years of my life is the fact that God wants to be with us, but he also wants us to be with him. He said, I go to prepare a place for you, and I'm going to do that so that where I am, there you might be also. And I don't think we talk about that enough. We talk about God being with us, but God wants us to be with him. That's what Christianity is all about. That's what the gospel is all about. And that's what Turning Point is all about as well. Today, we are looking at 2 Corinthians chapter 4. We'll have another lesson from that passage tomorrow. Then from Romans, we'll be talking about finding freedom from slavery. And from 2 Corinthians 9, getting through giving. That's this week's schedule. I hope you'll be with us every day as we finish out the month of July together. Thank you for listening. I'm David Jeremiah.
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3: This is Max Licato. Some time ago, I made a special visit to the American Colony Hotel in Jerusalem. I wanted to see the handwritten lyrics that hang on the wall, framed and visible for all to see. Horatio Spafford wrote them, never imagining that they would become the words to one of the world's best-loved hymns. On December 2, 1873, he received a telegram from his wife that began, "Saved alone, what shall I do?" The ship she was on had collided with another ship and had sunk. Their four daughters drowned and Anna survived. While sailing on the ship to bring her home, Spafford wrote the lyrics to a song that would become an anthem to the providence of God. "Whatever my lot, thou hast taught me to say, it is well with my soul." This is Max Licato.
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5: What would it feel like when you're a sixth grader and you don't want to go to school because you're afraid? 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What would that feel like? Because I didn't have to experience that, you know, when I was in high school.
6: Yeah.
5: That wasn't the place I was in. 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
8: 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So let's talk teenagers.
7: Okay.
8: When we were parents of like 8 and 7 and 5 year olds, and the teen years were, you know, on the horizon, older parents who had already gone through the teen years,
7: yeah,
8: all said almost the same thing. Do you remember what it was?
7: Yes.
8: What?
7: Wait till you get to teenage years.
8: Yeah, I mean, they were like freaking us out.
7: Doom.
8: Yeah, yes. Like it was going to be horrible.
7: Yes.
8: Was it horrible?
7: Teenage years were probably my favorite span of parenting.
8: I loved it too.
7: Me too.
8: It's weird. I mean, I don't know. We loved it.
7: But
8: it was scary.
7: And I feel like today there are some things going on that we didn't have to face.
8: I don't want to raise teenagers today. I'll just say it right now.
7: I think it's scary. And I think parents are wondering, how do we do this? And we need help.
8: And we need help. And we've got help in the studio today with us. David Eaton flew all night, ended up sleeping in the studio somewhere in this building because his plane was delayed. But David, welcome to Family Life Today.
6: Thanks for having me on.
8: Are you really happy to be here?
6: I'm so awake right now. No, I'm ready. Let's go. Let's do this.
8: Yeah, well, you're sort of an expert on teenagers, not just because you wrote a book. I love your book called Engaging Your Teen's World, Understanding What Today's Youth Are Thinking, Doing, and Watching. But you really have a passion for what we're talking about today, right? Tell us why.
6: I love the rising generation. And so for all of you parents out there with teenagers, with all you grandparents with grand teenagers, or if you may have younger kids or older kids, I just want you to imagine not dreading having a teenager. I just want you to sit in that moment and just say, could it be true? I just heard Dave and Ann say that they really enjoyed having a teenager. And so AXIS, an organization that I co-founded, exists to be a parent's research assistant. We are there to be in your back office to help you understand what's going on in teenage land. So whether that's social media or cultural trends or screen times or mental health or sexuality, we are here to research and help you be equipped to have conversations with your kids. I started because I had three friends. I've got a picture of it. We're on a mission trip to Mexico, and it's when I stopped renting my faith from my parents and I started to own it for myself.
7: How old were you?
6: I was a freshman, a sophomore, a junior, and a senior. Went 4 years in a row for 2 weeks. I mean, like mowed yards and raked leaves. Did I rake leaves? Like we did odd jobs. You had to raise money. And then this is before 9/11. So we hopped in a 15 passenger van and we drove across the border. Like that's a normal thing that you do. And it was just an amazing trip where I saw the Holy Spirit work. And like we did like street evangelism. I feel like cautious even saying that. But we were preaching the gospel on the street corner. And I have a picture of three of my buddies like preaching the gospel on the street corner. And then they went off to college and their faith imploded. And they're no longer following Jesus to this day. And so that got my attention. The current scary stat from the Pine Tops Foundation says that over 40 million Christian teenagers in the United States will walk away from their faith by 2050. That's untenable. And when I was 23, I was just out of college and I just said, what could I do to help? What could I do to figure out a way to reach my generation? And so AXIS does something we call culture translation. So if you just imagine if C.S. Lewis and MTV, if they made a baby, they would name their baby AXIS. So it just means we're looking at the timeless truth of Christianity and theologians and philosophers. And then also thinking about, hey, what's going on TikTok right now? And how do I have these conversations with my kids where I don't freak out and they're non-anxious? The thing that I'm so excited about at AXIS is when we started, it was just like traveling and speaking at schools and churches. And I do that a little bit now and our teams do that a little bit now. But really, we realized that we're not the hero the next generation needs. Parents are the hero. We're not the missionary at AXIS, the next generation. Parents and grandparents are the missionary. And so we used to think we were the hero. We realized, oh, the influence is just so small.
7: David, do you think parents realize that they are the ones that have that influence?
6: I mean, parents have told me, my friend Brian has told me, he says, I just feel like I'm always losing.
7: Yeah.
6: And I'm tired of losing. Or I had a dad, he's out in Washington State. He says, I'm always three apps behind my kids. Or I had a mom named Sarah who said, man, when I just come across something, it's another thing that I'm behind and I'm embarrassed about, or it's dangerous, or you know, in your kid's backpack, you pull it out and you're like, oh, this looks like a little thumb drive. And you're like, oh, wait, that's a jewel. That's a vape device. And you're like, I've seen things on the news. My kid's going to die. Their lungs are going to explode. And yeah, that might happen if they're vaping aftermarket vitamin E acetate, but your kid's probably not doing that. So you always are living in these different levels of feeling like there's an emergency. So Sarah's like, whenever I come across something that I'm embarrassed about, or I'm scared about, or I'm angry about, she's like, I have two options. She says, I either feel silent, like, oh, I'm just going to
5: ignore that.
6: Actually, the phrases that come out a lot is like, they're a good kid, but, you know, I turned out okay. They'll turn out okay. And it's just like, I'm just tired of this fight, so I'm just going to ignore it. So that's the silent response. Or the violent response was like, give me that. Give me your phone. Give me your laptop. Like, you're not going anywhere. You're shut down. No more video games for you. And it's just this like war. And so at Axis, we have to say, what if there's a third way? So instead of just feeling silent or violent, what if you felt confident? What if you felt ready? What if you felt prepared? And that's what the team I work with does. We make parents prepared.
8: You and Lindsay have a 9-year-old, right?
6: Yes, Shiloh Abigail. Yeah,
8: in terms of teenage years, you're
6: we're
8: on
6: not
8: your
6: experts
8: way.
6: On parents. That's what we'll tell you. Is like, you're the experts on parenting. I've got books that other people have written that are experts on parenting.
8: But I mean, as you think about, you know, Shiloh turning 13, 14, 16, 17, you're not afraid. Why?
6: Of course I'm afraid.
8: Good.
6: You know, there's just multiple times, even just thinking about mental health, thinking about, you know, she's only as safe as her friends' phones. Thinking about maybe back in the day, you know, this is like, I was talking about the silent violent dichotomy. One of the silent ideas is ignoring culture and just says, we're just going to raise our kids like it's the 1950s. Had a mom say that to me, North Carolina. And it's like, God has given us our kids, not in 1950s. It's a 2022. It's 70 years later after that. So we have to raise our kids for that world. So yeah, on one level, I feel that level of anticipation and also like, what is the world going to be like 4 years from now when she's an official teenager? But at the same time, I know that Shiloh's surrounded by a great community at our church, and that Lindsay and I are thinking about her, and that I've started an organization that exists to be a research assistant for me as I'm like traversing the minefields, but also just the incredible joy of having a precious daughter that I get to be the father to.
8: You know, before we continue, let me just say this to the listener. At Family Life, we really believe strong families can change the world. And when you become a Family Life partner, you help make that happen.
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8: Now, that's a pretty good deal. 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
7: 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I think what happens is we as parents, I feel this even now sometimes, you just feel dumb. Like, I don't even know what's happening in the world. My kids are talking a language. I don't even know half the things they're talking about.
6: Yeah, just go to axis.org, AXIS.org, and every Friday, we send out an email called the Culture Translator, and it is parenting gold.
8: It is. I get it.
7: It is
8: gold.
6: Just says, here are three things that are happening in your kid's life this week. I say, read it twice a month. Read it every other week. If you read that, you will be eye to eye with your kid. You'll even be ahead on some of these conversations.
7: Give us an example.
6: Okay. So I'll give you a couple of recent examples. One is we'll do like a slang term of the week or a song of the week.
8: So let's say I'm a, you know, parent of a teenager and I get this email and I read that. Do I go have a conversation?
6: You actually do two different things. You either go in like full spy mode and pretend that, you know, like you just know these things. And all of a sudden they'll be like, Mom, how'd you know that? Like, unbelievable. Or you say, there's this thing called the Culture Translator. And I love you and I want to understand your world. So I read it every now and then and it helps me understand what you're feeling and thinking and doing. So another one is like Harry Styles came up with an album. And so you just go and you listen to the tracks. And you'd be like, oh, I kind of like that. You figure out what you like about it, or, oh, that's kind of interesting. You look at the album art, look at some of the articles behind it, and all of a sudden, like, that song comes up the radio, or your kid is playing this, you know, from their phone in their car, and you, like, can have a conversation and know whether you should freak out about it or know if you can be like, oh, that's interesting. Here's some of the nuance and texture of that. It's really powerful. Or the Roe v. Wade thing happened. And so Culture Translator actually spent an entire article or an entire email talking about how that is being talked about in culture and who are some of the big influencers, and then how can we think biblically about this, but also how can we have incredible compassion? Or there was a giant school shooting, heartbreaking. Normally we talk about three things that happen each week. That week we just talked about one thing. Mm. And honestly, like, anyone who's like going to read the Culture Translator probably has a pretty good idea what they think about gun control. So it's like, do we need to talk about that? No, I'm sure you've talked about that with your kids already and have some thorough debates. Instead, we want you to empathize. What would it feel like when you're a sixth grader and you don't want to go to school because you're afraid? What would it feel like when you're a sophomore in high school and you hear like a chair falls over or there's a bang out in the hallway and everyone's on edge? What would that feel like? Because I didn't have to experience that, you know, when I was in high school.
9: Yeah.
6: Couple decades ago. That wasn't the place I was in. So how do we embrace our kids with that love and that care? And also, this is the most hopeful thing that I can say. Here's the punchline. Culture Translation is great. That's cool. C.S. Lewis plus MTV, all that. But what's really great are you moms and dads out there. And so we had this young lady. She said to us, she says, I've only had one real conversation with my dad. And we heard that. We're like, ooh, that's not good. You're having like 1,000 conversations a week on TikTok. How can you only have one real conversation with your dad? And it turns out her dad's a pastor at a Christian university, president for 2 decades, and he was an Axis board member as well. One of my heroes. So I'm like, ooh, this is rough. How can you only have one real conversation with your dad? And then the young lady smiled. I'm like, oh, why is she smiling? And she said it again. She says, I've only had one real conversation with my dad, and we've never stopped having that one conversation.
9: It's good.
6: It's one conversation that's continuous, that lasts a lifetime. I had a mom, actually, she said this, her name was Tanya, and she's like, my teenage sons are leaving the home really soon, and they're moving out, and they're starting to say things that make me really concerned that they don't share the same faith commitments that I have and the same beliefs. And I'm scared. She says, my window, it feels like my window's closing. She says, how much longer do I have? And there's a dramatic pause. And I said, Tanya, you have a 60-year window with those boys. Mm. You have a 60-year window. You are the most influential person in their life, period. Scripturally, that's true. Sociologically, it's true. You get to have that one conversation. So if you feel behind, that's totally normal. I feel behind. Most parents feel behind. Culture is changing rapidly. That's going to be a challenge. But know that there's no one who's going to be there driving through Chick-fil-A, getting that spicy chicken sandwich before the volleyball game and talking about sexting. Okay, that's a scary conversation. There's no one who's going to be there when your kid is like, it's 11 o'clock at night, and all of a sudden they're chatty and they want to talk and you're like, I just want to go to sleep. But the light's off in the room. You sit on the floor, you lean against the wall, and they open up their heart and they just say, I don't know if I want to be a Christian. Mm. And you're like, that's scary. But you hold on to it. You realize you have one conversation. You practice your I'm not shocked face, which doesn't even matter because you're in the dark, right? And then you say, well, let's talk about that. Mm. And like, there's nothing wrong with having those doubts. Let's figure it out. Let's chase this down as a family.
8: Yeah, one of the cool things is, you know, we're old enough, we're making fun of it, but we're old enough to know what you're saying is true. That conversation doesn't end. Sort of began when he was 8 and 9, really began when he's 3, but all 3 boys, don't you think? It's like, yeah, you're right. That conversation doesn't end if you stay engaged and intentional. Because I think when I hear you say this, I think a lot of us as parents, and I had a tendency to maybe want to go there naturally. It's like, oh, I'm just going to pull back. I don't want to step into this crazy world they're navigating. I sort of want to stick my head in the sand and pretend they're good kids and they love Jesus and they're never going to struggle, rather than let's walk in their bedroom at midnight and have a conversation. Do you know what I'm saying?
9: Yeah, because you, Dave, would have this tendency where I would say, I think they're struggling in this area. And he goes, no, they're not. They're great kids. And I said, I know they're great, but I really think they're struggling.
8: She was right 1,000%. Every time she was
9: but
8: right.
9: But I loved your belief in them, you know, because I would tend to freak out. Like, what are they doing? What could happen? But I think the reason we love the teen years is exactly what you're describing, David. Those conversations where they say something and you hear and feel their fear or their insecurity or their hope or the fear of the future and then to have that conversation. I think what I would tend to do more than you, Dave, is I would tend to become fearful for them. And so I think as parents, we have this line of asking that question as they're starting to share, to say, tell me more. Tell me more of what you're feeling. Tell me more of what the kids are feeling at school. And what I could do sometimes is I could get all judgmental about it. Well, you shouldn't feel that, you know, or what do you mean they're talking about that or doing that? And that's the part, as a parent, I really had to hold that back. As you said, don't show your shocked face.
6: Right.
9: Don't freak out.
8: We would go in the other room and just go, what? You know, but we didn't do it in front of them. But later we'd be like, oh my goodness.
9: But you're seeing, as parents, we are important, and the kids do want to know us.
6: You are the most important person in their lives.
9: We would never say that as parents of teens. Most of us would not say that.
6: That's why you have to say it, and that's why you have to hear it, and that's why you have to believe it's true, especially through that 8 to 18 year phase, because there are some times where it just gets rocky your heart. And look, fear is totally normal, but what you have to do is you have to hold that fear. Pretend it's like a volleyball or something. This is your volleyball of fear. And you hold it in your hands and you visualize it and you invite the Holy Spirit into it. Because if you are parenting out of fear, your kid is not getting the best version of you. If you're parenting out of fear, you're going to do some things that are reactive. You might become silent or violent. You might all of a sudden realize, wow, they're making some of the same mistakes I made. I'm a bad parent or I'm a bad person, and start shaming yourself. And then you're parenting out of shame. And those are places that we need resurrection. We need reconciliation. We need God to speak in that spot. Let us know that we're forgiven. Let us know that that's not going to be held against us, and that we don't have to be the parent that parents that way. And invite that in. Now, as far as parents being important, you have to hear this. All you parents out there, you have to hear it. I'm going to say it out loud because I need to hear it for myself. There is a man named Christian Smith, PhD, at Notre Dame, endowed chair of sociology, got his master's and his PhD from Harvard. He has studied teenagers for the last 2 decades. He ran the National Study for Youth and Religion. He is the guy. He is the guy with the team, with the endowment, with all this. And so he wrote a book recently. Have it right here. It's called Handing Down the Faith. I want to let you know, it's a rather boring book.
9: Yours is better.
6: Well, I think they go hand in hand, because what he does is he establishes the importance of one conversation with your kid. He lays the groundwork. So whenever you're in that moment saying, I just want to quit, you can at least say, intellectually, I know that I'm the most influential person in this kid's life. And then Access can help you with whatever's happening that week, and the week after that, and the month after that, because that's always going to be changing. So this is what he said in an interview. He said, after spending 2 decades studying the religious life of American adolescents, among all possible influence, parents exert far and away the greatest influence. The empirical evidence is clear. No institution comes close to parents, not churches, not youth groups, not faith-based schools, not mission trips, not summer camps, not Sunday schools, not youth ministers. What makes every other influence pale into virtual insignificance is parents, followed closely by grandparents, and if you live close to them, aunties and uncles. And the best kind of parents, and it's always kind of scary to say best, but the kind of parents that we all aspire to, is to have high expectations, which I'm really good at. Actually, who has higher expectations of the kids in your relationship?
8: Probably Ian.
6: Okay.
9: I say we're both pretty positive.
6: Okay.
9: And so, I don't know.
6: High expectations doesn't mean positive.
9: That's true. Yeah.
6: It can mean demanding. So you have to balance it out with warmth. And so you can get in situations where you can be super warm and be like, that's great. And be like, this is going to destroy you. And so that's where you have high warmth, but low expectations. You can have high expectations and just be such a stone wall and not emotionally available. So when your kid does come across something, instead of saying, man, I would like to talk to Dad about this, or I wonder what Mom thinks. Oh no, Mom's going to freak out on me. Oh no, Dad's going to like take away my phone again.
5: So I better just shove that one down and ask my buddies what they think. Mm. Or maybe I'll just go to Google, or maybe I'll see what's trending on TikTok in this area. And that's what we don't want, because everyone's going to disciple our kids. That's just the truth. It's just who has the loudest voice, the most influential voice, or maybe even the quietest, most influential voice.
8: Well, you know, it makes me think, if Christian Smith, if he's correct, which I tend to agree 1,000%, and he's got research to back it up, you said earlier, you know, so many are going to walk away from the faith. What are we as parents doing wrong? Because we're the most influential, and our kids are walking away.
6: You know, it's very tempting to outsource. And we live in a world where it's awesome. We can outsource everything. When our kids get better SAT scores, let's do training for that. You can find all kind of tutorials online. And man, parenting's hard, so let's just outsource it to the youth pastor. Or man, parenting's hard, let's just hope that the church does it. And the church wants to do it. And the youth pastor wants to do it. But even more, what does the church want? The church wants you to do it, parents. And they want to equip you and to be in your corner and help you out. That's not what the model looks like, but I think everyone deep down knows that parents are the way.
8: I would just add, as an older parent, now a granddad, I would say to the dad and the mom who's listening, don't outsource it. Just what David was saying. I mean, the church can help. Christian school can help. All great stuff. You are the biggest influence on your kids. And here's what I would say. Your walk with God is more important than anything else that happens. It's more important than the three Bible verses you share with them this week. Are they seeing an authentic man or woman really walk with God? Because here's what we've learned as grandparents now. They're going to copy what they see. And if it's real, that gets transmitted. If it's fake, they sniff it out. I mean, our kids, you know, sniff it out better than anybody. So, I mean, my biggest admonition would be look in the mirror right now and say, what's my walk with God look like? Because that's going to be passed down to my legacy.
9: Well, I remember saying to our sons, do you guys remember some of these great devotionals we did or some of the Bible verses we memorized? And here's what they said. No. But here's what they did say. They said, but Mom, I remember every day you had your Bible out. You've got all these books out. I remember you being on the deck praying on your knees when I would come out sometimes. And they said, we knew that you depended on Jesus for everything. That's what we remember. Man, I think this is just such good stuff with David Eaton today.
8: I mean, every parent is eating this up. I mean, this guy understands your teenager's world. In fact, that's his book that you want to get. It's called Engaging Your Teen's World, Understanding What Today's Youth Are Thinking, Doing, and Watching. And you can get it right now. 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
9: And we'll have David back with us tomorrow.
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11: Thanks for joining me today on Mission Network News. I'm Ruth Kramer. As Sudan's future is rewritten by conflict, a TV ministry helps young people imagine a different story. Then China's believers are offering a reminder that faithfulness isn't determined by favorable circumstances. The story coming your way in just a few moments. But first, 3 years of brutal civil war have permanently changed the demographics of Sudan, an impoverished nation in North Africa. Joe Willie with Sat 7, a satellite TV ministry to the Middle East and North Africa, says,
12: it is shifting and changing, as you can imagine. That is really a recipe for survival, not for thriving, to be educated, to put down roots, to have families and family structures.
11: The United Nations says over 11 million people have been displaced across the country. Ethnic killings and mass migrations have reshaped the face of Sudan. 70% of the nation is under the age of 30, which provides hope, but they need access to education in order to succeed. Willie says this is a time that Christians need to help with more than just words.
12: I think we've seen throughout Christendom that Christians have tried to be a better influence on society and make the society better, as we would say, as scripture says, salt and light. And so the people of Sudan especially really do need that help.
11: Sat 7 helps to fill the gap by broadcasting educational programming into Sudan. Pray for both peace and healing and find your place in the story at missionnews.org.
12: I would really invite those listening to pray for the people of Sudan.
11: Next, a recent smartphone ban in Afghanistan puts one ministry at risk. Taliban officials began cracking down on smartphone use by government employees in mid-June. Now, FMI's Nehemiah is concerned about how this ban will affect an upcoming storyteller distribution. These audio devices are preloaded with Bible stories and Christ-centered messages in two Afghan languages.
13: While the devices themselves are not smartphones, they resemble mobile phones in appearance.
11: FMI's partners in Afghanistan fear that the restriction could expand beyond government employees to broader sections of society.
13: For many of us, a smartphone is simply a convenience, but in Afghanistan, it has become one of the few remaining tools for communication, education, and access to information. As restrictions continue to increase, reaching people with message of hope becomes even more difficult.
11: It's the latest in a series of obstacles that are slowing, but not stopping, gospel work.
13: Sadly, this is only one of many restrictions Afghans have faced since the Taliban's return to power in 2021.
11: Your prayers help gospel workers.
13: Please pray for wisdom and production for our ministry partners as they prepare for upcoming storyteller distribution.
11: Meanwhile, in China, the church has remained resilient, according to Eric Berglund of China Partner.
14: Xi Jinping is playing this narrative of making China more Chinese, less dependent on foreigners. That natural outcome is you have a more restrictive attitude towards any foreign organization that tries to work in China. But by far, the majority of believers are still operating very open and legally in spite of it.
11: China Partner is still in contact with fellow Christians in China on a regular basis and has been invited back in October to do pastoral trainings in three different provinces. What's more, there are Christians working within the Chinese government. Young people in their 20s are continuing to sign up for Bible school. Berglund attributes this resilience to a kingdom perspective. He's urging believers around the world to have the same mentality. Focusing on eternal values, being intentional in their own personal faith, and learning from fellow believers in China what it means to have a commitment to Jesus, no matter what.
14: Rather than listening to all these media outlets and get so depressed, let us think about eternity and about the eternal life that is coming for us. And that motivates us to share our faith with those who still don't know him yet.
11: 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I'm Ruth Kramer.
15: Hi, I'm Becky, your afternoon host. Isaiah 52:7 says, "How beautiful are the feet of him who brings good news." 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
17: Let us run with endurance the race that is set before us, looking to Jesus, the founder and perfecter of our faith. When Jesus sought out John to be baptized in the River Jordan, he was creating a picture for all who would follow him, a public display of our belief in a life after death. Today, final lessons we can take home from the baptism of Christ. Stay with us. From the Moody Church in Chicago, this is Running to Win with Dr. Erwin Lutzer, whose clear teaching helps us make it across the finish line. Pastor Lutzer is showing us portraits of Christ. He's calling Come and See Jesus. Pastor, the baptism of Jesus gives us some profound teaching.
18: It really does, Dave. Jesus said that he was baptized that he might fulfill all righteousness. But in that baptism, of course, as we know, he received the affirmation of the Father, "This is my beloved Son in whom I'm well pleased." And this really initiated Jesus into the ministry. Interestingly, following the baptism, Jesus goes into the wilderness to be tempted of the devil. And of course, as we read the Bible, we also recognize that you and I are called to serve the Lord. We also are loved, we are accepted in the Beloved One. And in that, we rejoice. But I'm holding in my hands a book that I want you to have. And I say that from a deep sense of conviction. Following this message, I'm going to be giving you a prayer that you can pray for your children. And at the end, you don't have to add the words, "If it be thy will." Imagine learning to pray in such a way that you always are praying within God's will. For now, let us listen. Now, Jesus had promised them thrones in his kingdom, but they're saying, "It's not enough for us to just get a throne. We want to be to your right and to your left. I want to be the prime minister, and over here, this other guy wants to be the secretary of the treasury, right next to where you are." And Jesus said, "You don't know what you're asking, because you don't understand the cross. Are you able to drink the cup that I drink, or to be baptized with the baptism by which I am baptized?" And here again, it shows that they didn't know what they were talking about, because they said to him, "We are able." You see, Jesus knew that his suffering was going to be totally unique. His suffering was going to be for the sins of the whole world. Nobody could participate with him in that kind of a baptism. But there is a sense in which, yes, they could be baptized. Jesus does go on to say, "The cup that I drink, you will drink, and with the baptism with which I am baptized, you will be baptized." In a secondary sense, they could do that. James later on was slain with the sword, and John endured a great deal of persecution before he died. "But to sit at my right hand or my left is not mine to grant it, but it is for those for whom it has been prepared." And of course, the other disciples heard about it and they were angry, getting to Jesus before they had a chance to get to Jesus to ask for the same thing. But notice Jesus says, "I'm going to go through a baptism." And in order for us to understand the baptism of Matthew chapter 3, we have to understand the baptism that took place later. He's talking about the cross. He's speaking about a baptism that he will be going through personally, where he is going to be under the water of God's wrath, bearing our sin. In the Old Testament, being under water meant being overrun by calamity. For example, it says in Psalm 69, verse 2, "I sink in the deep mire where there is no foothold. I have come into deep waters, and the flood sweeps over me." So Jesus is saying that as he's being baptized by water in Matthew chapter 3, which is our text today, this baptism is a preview of the baptism that he is going to endure in the future, when he is going to be crucified on a cross, when he is going to be buried, and when he is going to be resurrected to new life. That's what the baptism really refers to. And that's why the Bible never refers and connects baptism to birth. Baptism is always connected to death. Therefore, when we give baptismal instruction here at the Moody Church, we point out Romans chapter 6. Being buried with him in baptism unto death, that like as Jesus Christ was raised from the dead, so also you should walk in newness of life. That is the meaning of baptism. It is to identify with Jesus in his death, in his burial, and in his resurrection. Very interestingly, in Matthew chapter 3, the heavens do not open when Jesus is under the water. When Jesus was there dying on the cross, the heavens were closed. It's after the resurrection that the heavens open, and of course he was able to ascend into heaven sometime later. But there is no voice from heaven while Jesus is dying and overwhelmed by calamity. The baptism of his tremendous, unbelievable suffering. And so Jesus comes up out of the water, and when he comes up out of the water, it is then that the heavens open. And just like the veil of the temple, which was rent in two, the heavens are ripped open. You know, I can imagine that saints in the Old Testament sometimes prayed, "Oh, that thou wouldest rend the heavens and come down." Well, God rends the heavens here. He opens them, and it shows the proximity, the nearness of Jesus Christ to heaven and heaven to Jesus Christ. And the rest of his life is going to be lived out in the presence, so to speak, of an open heaven. Just like our lives are lived out in the presence of an open heaven. And when Stephen was being stoned, you remember, he already began to see the heavens open and Jesus on the right hand of God, reminding him again of the proximity that there is to heaven. This week I spoke to some people, all of whom had something in common. They were all grieving. They were grieving the death of a child. That was their commonality. And how wonderful it is that for those who know the Savior, heaven is very, very near. And so Jesus goes down into the water, signifying his death. And then he comes up out of the water. When we baptize you here at the Moody Church, if you ever notice carefully, we always bring you up out of the water. And there's a reason for that. If we left you in the water, it would be an awesome picture of death and burial. An awesome picture of death and burial, but it isn't the complete picture. You're supposed to recognize that with Jesus, you are rising to newness of life, and that's why we always bring you up after you've gone down into the water. And like I like to say, we've not lost anyone yet in the baptistry. Yet in the baptistry. So Jesus here receives now the Spirit. The Spirit comes like a dove. You remember in the Old Testament, this world was baptized. It was baptized in the flood of judgment. And yet the ark rested on a mountain, and Noah sent out a raven, and the raven didn't return because there were plenty of carcasses, and the raven was a kind of bird that loved carcasses, so it was able to live. But the dove returned. He sent it out again. This time it came back with an olive branch, signifying peace. And Noah knew that the earth was beginning to dry up. And then later on he sent out the dove, and the dove never returned. Well, we don't know what happened to that dove, but we do know that as the blessed Holy Spirit of God came upon Jesus, the dove being symbolic of purity, of sensitivity, just like the Spirit. He's sensitive to sin. That's why we grieve him when we sin. The Spirit of God comes upon Jesus and anoints him now for the rest of his ministry. And then you have the voice of the Father speaking. "This is my beloved Son in whom I'm well pleased." God was giving his approval to the silent years of Jesus. Jesus, you remember, was brought up in a home, and we hear nothing about him after the age of 12, until his public ministry now. All kinds of theories have arisen as to what Jesus was doing. I was reading some apocryphal scriptures perhaps 2 weeks ago in which it was says that Jesus was using his power almost like a little Dennis the Menace to do foolish things, like he would make little clay pigeons and put them in his hand and then blow and the pigeons would come to life and they'd fly away. Shirley MacLaine says that during this period of time, Jesus went to India to learn from the gurus there. You know, could I just simply say this? If you're not interested in facts, talk is cheap. Talk is cheap. We know nothing about Jesus Christ's silent years. I have a friend who was going to write a dissertation on the silent years of Jesus, and his professor says, great idea, then you don't have to write anything. All that we know is that the Father now says, behold my beloved Son, in whom I am well pleased. There are several lessons that grow

baptism and ends up being glorified as a result of it. And then the blessed Holy Spirit of God shows us our need and gives us the ability to believe and draws us into the blessings that come to those who trust Christ. But the Trinity works together. You don't have one person doing this independently of the other person. The beauty is, despite the mystery, the beauty is that the Trinity is involved in everything, in creation, and most assuredly in the new creation, giving you a new heart and a new mind. And the Trinity is here. Let us fulfill righteousness. There's a second lesson. And the second lesson is that our own baptism identifies us with the death, the burial, and the resurrection of Jesus. That's why Romans 6, as we quoted before, is so significant. We are buried with him in baptism unto death, that like as Christ was raised from the dead, so also you should walk in newness of life. Couple of comments. First, clearly, your baptism does not save you. Jesus did not bring salvation by being baptized in the Jordan River. He brought salvation when he was being baptized on the cross in the tomb and then came out of the tomb and was raised. That's how our salvation was purchased. Listen up, those of you who were baptized maybe as infants, and you have this little certificate that you can't quite find, but you could if you needed it, that said, with this water, we make you a child of God. Listen, nobody has the ability to use water to make anybody a child of God. Amen. You have to understand that. You could be baptized so often that every fish in Lake Michigan would know your name. Maybe I should change that. You could be baptized so often that both fish in Lake Michigan would know your name and still be eternally lost. It is not the water that somebody put on you. It's not the water that you went under that is going to save you. It is the water that Jesus went under. It is the baptism that he endured on the cross that saves us. The Bible says that the blood of Jesus Christ, God's Son, cleanses us from all sin. How many sins, therefore, are left for water to take away? You answer that question. But there are some of you, God bless you, you're saved, but you've never been baptized. Just imagine that. Now, in the New Testament, you didn't have that. I challenge you to read the book of Acts and find a believer who was saved who wasn't baptized. It always says, and they believed and they were baptized. Why? In the early church, they understood that when you follow Jesus, you want to be identified in his death, his burial, and his resurrection. And that's why the early church always used immersion, sometimes pouring because of other circumstances. And we can do that too for someone who, for whatever reason, physical reasons, cannot go under the water. But why do you deny the privilege that Jesus gives us to be baptized and therefore say, I want to be identified with his death, his burial, and his resurrection? There is a third and final lesson. Jesus died, and now I'm talking about his baptism on the cross. Jesus died that the Father might be as pleased with us as he was with Christ. I want to say that again because it's so important, and some of you are taking notes, for which you will be especially honored in the day of judgment. No pressure, just tossing out all these interesting things. Jesus died that the Father might be as pleased with us as he was with Jesus, his beloved Son. Now you can read Matthew, Mark, Luke, and John, and nowhere are we called beloved. And the reason is because Jesus had not yet been baptized at the cross for us. But afterwards, when you read the epistles, it says in Ephesians chapter 1 that God has graced us in the beloved one. Paul the apostle talks about believers. Here's a quote now. He says, you are beloved
to the Father, beloved.

0: to the Father. Why? Miserable, wretched sinners, beloved to the Father, because we are accepted in Christ. What Jesus did in his baptism on the cross is so applied to us that God says, I accept you as I accept him. That is the gospel. And therefore, because of Jesus, we can have that kind of acceptance. In the Old Testament, sacrifices had to be approved. Oftentimes, the process was done by priests. It had to be an adequate sacrifice, even though the sins of the Old Testament were not taken away by the sacrifices, at least not permanently. But there had to be an approval process. And what the Father does here, and what the Father does at the Transfiguration, and what the Father does just before the cross, is to say, in effect, I approve of the sacrifice. And certainly the resurrection is the Father approving of Jesus as the sacrifice for those who believe in him. Could I ask you a question? I don't want to ask whether or not you're saved, because you may answer that question too quickly. I have a different one for you. Is there evidence that God has done a miraculous work in your life that can somehow be related to death to sin, burial, and newness of life? That, in the Bible, is the new birth, without which you will not see the kingdom of God. It's the baptism of the cross that saves those who believe. Let's pray. Our Father, we thank you today for the willingness of Jesus to be baptized, to prefigure a baptism that will take place 3 years later. And he said in the Gospel of Luke, I am to be baptized with this baptized, and oh, how my heart is strained, because he knew what that calamity would be like. We thank you. Thank you that today we're accepted in the Beloved One, that thou canst think so well of us and be the God thou art, is darkness to our intellect, but sunshine to our heart. Help us to walk in that today. And for those who've never trusted Christ as Savior, may they reach out even at this moment and say, yes, I believe. Oh, grant that, God, we pray. In Jesus' name, amen. Amen. Well, my friend, if you've never savingly believed on Jesus Christ, this is the moment to do so. If God has worked in your heart as a result of this message, right now, in repentance and faith, receive him as Savior. Now, many of you may be parents, and you may be wondering, how do we pray for our children and our grandchildren? Well, I want to share with you a prayer that I prayed this morning for one of our grandchildren. Imagine this. It comes directly from the Word of God. And this is my prayer, that your love may abound yet more and more in knowledge and depth of insight, so that you might be able to discern what is best and may be pure and blameless until the day of Christ, filled with the fruit of righteousness that comes through Jesus Christ to the glory and the praise of God. Now listen carefully. This is the last week we're making a special book available for you. It's entitled Praying the Bible, by Don Whitney. It will help you to pray biblical prayers and turn ordinary passages into prayers. It'll change your prayer life. Very quickly, here's the contact info. 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
1: Time now for another chance for you to ask Pastor Lutzer a question about the Bible or the Christian life. In tough economic times, many people are stressed by money issues. An anonymous Running to Win listener contacted us with this scenario. Due to my husband's health issues, he can't work, and we have incurred huge debts. My question is, how much obligation does the church have to help us financially? Is there any scriptural support for this?
0: First of all, I want to identify with your question and say that we are often confronted with this here at the Moody Church. In a time of financial downturn, we have to ask ourselves the question, what is the obligation that we have to those who are seeking employment, to those who can't pay their bills, and how can we help them? So I'm going to give a very simple answer to your first question and also to the second. You ask, how much obligation does the church have to help us financially? And the answer is, as much as they can. And I answer that way because that's the way in which we feel our responsibility, but at the same time, we as a church cannot meet the needs of everyone. We can help, but we can't provide for everyone who is looking for a job or who is going through difficult times because of debt. And so our policy here at the Moody Church is to take care of those immediate needs. Primarily, we're talking about groceries and the like. Beyond that, sometimes we simply cannot afford to help other believers. But absolutely, the church bears responsibility to the extent that it can to help those that are in need. You ask, is there scriptural support for this? The answer is yes. Acts 2:45. The Bible says that the apostles sold their possessions and distributed the proceeds to all who had any need. Now, nowhere in the New Testament are we commanded to sell everything that we have, like the early church did. This is a very important point, but the principle of distributing to those who have need, for people to be willing to contribute, to bless, and to help others during a time of a financial crunch, that is biblical and distinctly Christian.
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3: With SRN News, I'm Jason Walker. Should the Senate skip its August break and focus on passing a voting bill? President Trump believes it might be a good idea.
4: The SAVE Act has to be done. They shouldn't leave town. I'm not going to stop them from doing it, but they should get the SAVE Act done. If they don't get it done, it's going to be a very bad thing for the party.
3: Senate Majority Leader John Thune says he wants to see the SAVE Act pass, but it just hasn't had quite enough support.
5: We voted on it 2, 3, 4, 5 times already. Had it up on the floor for an extended period of time, so, but I'm still, show me how this ends. What's the picture of victory at the end?
3: U.S. Consulate in Toronto hit with gunfire for the second time in 4 months.
6: No reports of injury, but police found a single shell casing and damage to the building's facade. A high-speed chase followed, and the town's deputy police chief is vowing to bring those responsible to justice. The consulate was previously targeted in March, leading to arrests. Authorities are investigating possible links to gun-for-hire networks, which have also targeted synagogues and Jewish owned bakeries in the city. I'm Lisa Dwyer.
3: Ukrainian President Volodymyr Zelensky and new UK Prime Minister Andy Burnham holding talks at a British naval base discussing joint drone projects. Ukraine's urgent need for ballistic missile interceptors to counter the Russian attacks. Now, Zelensky's visit was the first by a foreign leader since Burnham took office 1 week ago. Historic wildfires in France and Spain forcing hundreds of thousands to flee. Heat wave and scant rainfall getting the blame. Meanwhile, fire crews have their hands full with a series of fires in eastern Oregon, also in Florida. SRN News. A Trump administration nominee is talking abortion. Here's Michael Harrington.
7: Dr. Erica Schwartz is the president's selection to head the Centers for Disease Control. And during confirmation hearings this month, she said it's important for the agency to get accurate and exhaustive data on abortion. Asked by Missouri Republican Senator Josh Hawley about CDC data shortfalls, Dr. Schwartz said, quote, "Senator, you have my commitment. Abortion surveillance is an absolutely critical component of what the agency is currently doing." Michael Harrington reporting.
3: Church groups in Cuba distributing hundreds of boxes of humanitarian aid from the U.S. in two different towns. Church officials say the food and hygiene kits will be distributed to those who need it the most. Boxes contain enough food to meet the average family's needs for about 10 days. Kits also include soap and toothbrushes. This is SRN News. A former student convicted in a Idaho quadruple murder case wants to change his plea.
8: Brian Koberger, the 31-year-old man convicted of stabbing four University of Idaho students to death in 2022, is asking to withdraw his guilty plea. In a handwritten petition, Koberger claims his plea was based on unkept promises and that his attorneys manipulated him, scaring him about life on death row and promising better prison conditions. At the time, his plea deal was seen as a way for his defense attorneys to get capital punishment off the table with his trial just 1 month away.
3: That is Jennifer King reporting. Authorities in Virginia have arrested the son of Kansas City Chiefs assistant coach Eric Bieniemy and charging him with shooting and wounding his mother. Elijah Zion Bieniemy is in jail. 57-year-old Mia Bieniemy remains in stable condition. More details, srnnews.com.
9: 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God blesses those who mourn, for they will be comforted.
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0: Hi, this is Steve Sunshine, your midday host. Have you noticed how tense our country seems to be these days? It's important for us to keep in mind that God is still in control. We can't control the things or the people around us, but we can control our own thoughts and actions. 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
2: 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Develop a new skill. Retirement? Again, that's an expectation with lots of room for flexibility.
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1: With SRN News, I'm Jason Walker. A Secret Service agent arrested for allegedly participating in a severe college hazing incident.
2: Florida authorities have arrested a U.S. Secret Service agent and two other men on felony charges, saying they committed brutal beatings as part of a fraternity hazing ritual. One of the defendants, 29-year-old Marquez Christopher Pinder, is an agent in the Miami field office and is now on administrative leave. Pinder and the two other defendants are charged with felony hazing, aggravated battery, and attempted manslaughter. Pinder's arrest warrants says a University of Miami graduate student and another young man required hospitalization for severe injuries after they were beaten with paddles and canes in April. I'm Lisa Dwyer.
1: Ukrainian President Volodymyr Zelensky says that Ukraine-UK relations remain very strong, that in the face of global challenges, he has met with the new Prime Minister, Andy Burnham.
3: Our relationship with the UK is stronger than ever. And I thank Andy for his commitment to this partnership and for giving so much attention to defense and to our security.
1: Two leaders meeting Monday at a British naval base in Portsmouth. Mediators have made progress in efforts to bring the United States and Iran back to negotiations. Mediators led by Qatar and Pakistan, working to bridge the gap between Washington and Tehran. Philippine President Ferdinand Marcos Jr. blasting China in his State of the Union address. He says the government will defend a 2016 arbitration ruling that invalidated Beijing's expansive claims in the disputed South China Sea. This is SRN News. A new report on young adults and their faith.
4: It comes from the Church of England, and it reports that millennials and members of Generation Z often get interested in Christianity through social media and other online content. But the study also finds that it takes a personal encounter for a young adult to take the next step and accept Christ. Church officials say this shows how important personal evangelism continues to be, even in the age of the internet. Michael Harrington reporting.
1: The political calculus on abortion changing in the wake of Roe v. Wade's appeal. Now, researchers at Hartwick College say one of the most striking changes concerns who cares most about abortion. For decades, the issue was a higher priority for Republicans and those identifying as pro-life. That has flipped, apparently, with Democrats and Americans who support abortion now more likely to say the procedure is a political factor. This is SRN News. Seth Soutell takes a look at the stock market.
5: Stocks drifted to a mixed close on Wall Street and oil prices fell after the U.S. and Iran paused their attacks. The S&P 500 ended barely changed Monday. The Dow rose 262 points. That's about 0.5%. The Nasdaq composite fell 0.2%. The Nasdaq was weighed down by a 5% drop in the AI chip giant Nvidia. After shooting as high as $102 a barrel last week, Brent crude fell 6.3% to settle at $85 a barrel. Treasury yields moved lower in the bond market. The yield on the 10-year Treasury fell to 4.65%. Seth Soutell, New York.
1: Cracker Barrel CEO stepping down nearly 1 year after an attempted rebrand of the chain led to fierce customer backlash. Julie Messino will step down next month, but will remain in the company until October in an advisory capacity. More details, srnnews.com.
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11: The difference between happy couples and unhappy couples is that happy couples, they have the same amount of fights and disagreements, conflict as the other couples, unhappy couples. Happy couples repair. They come back to it. They talk about it.
12: Well, today on Focus on the Family with Jim Daly, we'll have some really helpful ideas for your marriage so you can be a happier couple. Thanks for joining us. I'm John Fuller.
8: Today we have good news for couples who feel like they're always fighting about the same thing. That seems normal. The key is what you do after the conflict. Do you sit and stew, or do you try to soften your heart and reach out to the heart of your spouse? Today, we're sharing an upbeat workshop on this very topic featuring our own Dr. Greg Smalley and his wife, Erin, who head up our marriage ministry here at Focus. Greg and Erin are the authors of several books, and you're about to hear they are very engaging speakers.
12: They really are, and here now are Greg and Erin Smalley speaking at a Couples Conference sponsored by Focus on the Family.
13: We all deal with hard times, even with simple things like conflict. And that's really, I think, what God's been working in our own marriage is just really learning how to repair that. Because when we think about conflict, I think that most of us were taught when it comes to conflict that we need to learn how to resolve that, right? I mean, do a simple Google search of conflict resolution, and millions, billions of information is going to pop up. Because that's what we imagine. When there's something going here, how do we resolve this? Mm-hmm. And the unfortunate part is that we've been taught something that actually is not even true. We hate the term, within marriage, conflict resolution, because it sets us up, we think, to fail in a lot of ways, because there's some amazing research that really explains why that often doesn't work within our marriage.
11: Mm-hmm. So probably the foremost expert in our country on marriage research is a guy named Dr. John Gottman. What he found is that 70% of relationship conflict is about perpetual problems. So they're arguments that never go away and they're not fully resolved. They happen over and over and over again. So 70% of the time we're going to argue about something probably pretty similar to what we argued about last time.
13: Yeah.
11: And so we're going to run through just some examples of what does this look like? What are those perpetual problems? They're things that don't change.
13: Yeah.
11: It's very consistent.
13: Yeah. In kind of two big buckets of this idea of perpetual things that just that they don't ever go away. We just keep dealing with them over and over mm-hmm. and over again. So one would just be personality differences, mm-hmm. right? Erin's an extrovert. So Erin, it's beautiful to watch Erin. She's the way she loves on people and the sheer volume of relationships that she has. For me as an introvert, I always tell people, I only have friends because my extroverted wife has set me up on play dates with other men. So, seriously, she came home one time, she said, hey, by the way, Wednesday, you're going to have lunch with Fred. I went, I'm sorry, who? Fred. Oh, I met his wife. He's amazing. How do you know? Do you meet him? No, but she just speaks so highly of him. I'm not having lunch with Fred.
11: And
13: now he's one of my very best friends. So, but it's perpetual because it's not like, in spite of her constant prayer, it's not like tomorrow I'm going to wake up and be an extrovert, right? So that we can have all these people over. Because how many times do we argue and debate if we're going to have people over during the week?
11: Mm-hmm.
13: She's always saying, hey, by the way, so-and-so, last night,
11: yes.
13: so-and-so's going to be over there. I'm like, oh.
11: With three people over last
13: they're
11: night.
13: They're terrible people. Why would you even want them over? So that's not going to change. It's perpetual. We've been arguing about how many nights that we do stuff with others for 31 years.
11: Yeah.
13: So
11: how about the early and late? Like sometimes one of the spouses will stay up, be a night owl. The other one will be an early morning person. And I know for you are the early morning person. Greg will get up and he is just ready to go at 5 a.m. Ugh. I never even roll over at 5 a.m. I'm much more of like a 7 a.m. girl, but I like to stay up late. And that's not going to change.
13: Yeah, we always tell couples, you know, if one of you is late night, one of you early, just at least start off in bed together. Just have that time. And then Aaron will get up and after I fall asleep. I remember one time I come down 5 a.m. and get to the bottom of the stairs and I ram into a massive picnic table that wasn't there the night before. And I'm like, do we have gnomes or what? Where did this come from?
11: You went to bed. I had got this table. I had bought it earlier in the day. It needed to be assembled. So I called a friend at like 10 p.m. and said, hey, you want to come over and help me put this table together? So we did. I was in bed by 1.
13: She has a whole nother life that I don't even know about. Yeah. That's my 1 a.m. friend there. I'd love to introduce you. Yeah, I mean, it can be one of you is very logical. One of you is very emotional. One of you has lots of words. The other doesn't have hardly any words. Sense of humor can be, man.
11: Pace.
13: Yeah, exactly.
11: I run a much faster pace than you. And thank goodness. What I will say is your pace slows me down. That's good.
13: Yeah, so it's again, good. The point is that when it comes to personality, I mean, those conflicts, those disagreements that we get in around that kind of stuff, it's perpetual. It's not like we're going to resolve that. The other big bucket, too, is what we'd call lifestyle differences.
11: Totally. And one of my favorite differences between us is I love to have lights on in the house. Oh. I cannot tell you the number of times, and it's not every light. It's just a few lights very strategically placed to create like a soothing mood. Today alone, I think before we left, I turned a light on and you turned it off no less than like 5 times.
13: Because we're leaving to come down here.
11: I walk into a room and I turn it on.
13: I'm like, why is that still on?
11: And even leaving, I'm like, Olive, the dog needs a light on.
13: She always says that. I'm just trying to create a mood. I'm like, well, if the mood is utter irritation, you know, then you're successfully creating that mood.
11: I would try to convince him that actually you're wasting more energy by turning it off. Just leave it on. You know, kind of like if you turn a car on and off.
13: It's exactly right? Like that.
11: Yes. Well, there was an electrical engineer sitting in the front row at one of our events, and he came up at the break and he said, actually, Aaron, you're wrong. It's better to turn it off. So now we know.
13: I hugged him.
11: Yes.
13: As painful as an introvert as I was, well, I hugged him. Yeah, communication, right? Household responsibilities, just the differences. I mean, if you're cooking, man, everything's out and there's mess everywhere.
11: Cupboard doors are open.
13: You know,
11: everywhere.
13: When I cook, I just love to clean along the way so that when we sit down to eat, you know, it's mainly 90% cleaned up. And and so this one time, so we were frying up some chicken or something. I don't remember what we were doing, but we were using her grandmother, seriously, big, huge glass lid. So we finish, and so I take the lid, and I go to set it in the sink. And she yells out, whoa, don't you run water over that. I'm like, I am 40-something. I'm an adult man. I know what I'm doing. I know how to clean. And so I grab something else and bring it over. Forget that the lid, piping hot lid, is right there. Turn the water on. And it was like an explosion went off. And I told her, you probably shouldn't run water over that after all. So, yeah. But even that's a difference. I mean, again, all these things, lifestyle differences, you know, temperature. Do you guys ever battle about temperature in the house? Oh, man. I mean, the point is that's the stuff that we're talking about. That's all this perpetual stuff. We don't resolve that stuff.
11: Mm-hmm. And so couples are going to return to the same things over and over again. And Dr. John Gottman found that the difference between happy couples and unhappy couples is that happy couples, they have the same amount of fights and disagreements, conflict as the unhappy couples. Happy couples repair. They come back to it. They talk about it. And so often couples don't go back. They don't have that conversation of coming back after the fact. They don't sit down right in the middle of it and try to resolve it because hearts are closed. It won't go well. So how do we repair conflict like Dr. Gottman says?
13: Yeah, I love he has a line that says, all couples argue, successful couples repair. That is really where God has us. Just really, what does that look like? Because we do frustrate each other. We do get into conflict. And just, especially for me, because I think you do that much better. You're better at repairing than I am. So it's really something I've been trying to learn to do. And so we love the verse out of 1 Peter 3:7. So it says, likewise, husbands, live with your wife in an understanding way. What I like about that word, understanding, is that it actually, another way to say that word, understanding, is compassionate. So really what it's saying, husbands, live with your wives in a compassionate way. It's all about care.
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13: The essence, the goal that we're discovering around repairing these things, that these perpetual problems, is really, how do we just care that, you know, I blew up your antique, you know, 9-generation lid or whatever. So how do we repair in those moments? And so that's really what we're going to talk. You've got some notes there. I'm just going to hit three things that kind of make sense to us as we go to repair this. The first one really is all around, if I'm going to repair something, so something has happened, I've got an argument about, you know, the fourth night in a row that we've had people over, or the lights being on, or the temperature costing us all this money, whatever. So the first thing that has to happen is that, again, whatever, in spite of Aaron, whatever she's doing, I can choose to become humble. Because the great verse in Proverbs that talks about that pride leads to conflict. So much of this perpetual stuff that goes on and how it's hard to repair that stuff is I just get prideful. I think I'm right. You know, the verse that talks about do nothing out of what? Selfish ambition or vain conceit. The beautiful part of that verse, selfish ambition, vain conceit. Vain conceit is when we're excessively proud of our own opinion. That is so me. So often I'm so excessively proud of how I see things or my perspective. Saw this one time. Our son, Garrison, and I love to watch basketball. We just love to watch sports together. So it was March Madness. So it was one of those weekends that there are so many great games on. And really, Garrison and I spent the entire weekend in our basement just watching games. We didn't shower, you know. We'd beg Aaron to bring us food. We didn't want to miss anything. It was just one of those weekends. So now it was kind of late Sunday, right? Mm-hmm. And so you came down.
11: Mm-hmm. And I just was checking in with Garrison. I knew he had a big project due on Monday. Hey, son, you've completed the project, right? And he's like, oh, no, I haven't. And so we got into a conversation about just suggesting maybe he goes upstairs and starts the project Sunday night.
13: Oh, there was like a minute left in this game that we were so into. It was a great game. So I said, hey, there's like a minute left. Well, I'll send him up when he's done. And you're being a little hard on the kid. Oh, man. Oh. Have you ever seen one of those scary movies to where the monster thing all of a sudden starts turning slowly, the head kind of goes all the way around? Because that's what she did. And I could swear at some moment, her eyes, like a great white, kind of rolled back, and it was just white. So she's just now locked onto me, and I'm thinking, oh, no. So she goes, Garrison, why don't you go up and start in on your homework? Your father and I need to talk. I was like, no, we don't need to. Really. You win. I was wrong. It's a noob. We're talking. So we began to discuss all of this. And man, it just kept going on and on. Mm-hmm. And what I've learned a lot of times within our marriage is that obviously there's no winners or losers, you know, in a situation like this. But so quote unquote, often win these things by simply wearing Aaron down. I just kind of win by attrition. She just gets tired. And so she gets worn out. She's like, okay, my head is splitting. I don't know where we are. And I'm just going to go. I'll see you up in bed. So Aaron starts to climb our basement stairs. Then she stops, turns around again, looks right at me. And she goes, and by the way, she goes, your mother warned me that this is what you would do anytime we had an argument. And then she just left and kept going right up the stairs.
11: It was like 25 years into our marriage, so I decided that was a good time to share that piece of information.
13: Yes. So how do we repair that kind of stuff? Because that is the kind of stuff that happens. Mm-hmm. So at some point, I have to go off and spend some time with the Lord, really looking for a humbled heart instead of a prideful heart. Because as Aaron left, actually her comment really bothered me. Not because I was like, well, that was so disrespectful or so snarky. Like, none of that. What bothered me was that actually true? Like, did my mother really warn you this is how it'd be? Yes. It was rhetorical, okay. By the way. So
11: my head didn't move.
13: Triggered now. So it just bothered me. And again, I love how God shows up, because the next morning, often when our kids would be getting ready and we were out in the kitchen and we had this little Devo. And so I'd just read a quick Devo. And so this one was on that Proverbs verse that just said, pride leads to conflict. And it just was like, okay, fine, Lord, I get it. And so there's just something about just that Philippians 2, do nothing out of selfish ambition or vain conceit, but in what? But in humility, consider others, is more important. So just that moment, what I've learned is if we're really going to repair something, I've got to go off with the Lord, spend some time, get my heart back open, so that we can actually have a dialogue, right?
11: Mm-hmm. So once you have your humble self on, so often I'll just go, what would my humble self do right now in this situation? And it kind of takes me to that place. But then it's coming and establishing a dialogue between the two of you. So we've gotten really good at just going, hey, I really need a repair. That thing that happened, can we talk about it? Are you available? And we like to use the language, are you available to have a heart talk? Because it's indicating, I want to talk about something of the heart, feelings, emotions. I want to offer that. And it's always nice to ask, like, are you available? Because maybe you're not. Maybe you're not there. Maybe your heart's still closed. You're still triggered. You're not ready to engage. And so just asking.
13: Yeah.
11: And inviting you into that so you don't feel, I know often you'll say you feel like when I don't invite you in, you feel like you're drafted in.
13: Hijacked, I think is the
11: hijacked
13: word I use. But yes.
11: Hijacked, draft, it kind of goes hand in hand.
13: Same thing.
11: And yeah. Straight out of James 1:19, be quick to listen, slow to speak, slow to anger. And with that open heart, recognizing we're teammates, we're on the same team, we can establish this dialogue and work towards repair together. And so humble ourselves, establish the dialogue, but then simply leaning in and caring about how is your spouse feeling? So often we go logic and we want to, nope, that didn't happen, or it happened this way, or it didn't happen, versus just sitting and listening, like, what are they feeling? And being curious about what happened for them. What was that like for them?
13: Yeah, teamwork, and just that we're on the same team. Mm-hmm. And Aaron is great at that. Hey, can we repair something? Because, hey, we're on the same team here. Mm-hmm. And that makes such a big difference. I remember I was super stressed out. We were selling a home, and the buyers wanted a whole bunch of our furniture. And so on one hand, I was like, cool, because, we'd had this furniture for a long time. Mm-hmm. But Aaron continued to talk with our daughters about all this stuff then that is an extrovert.
11: And just dreaming.
13: Just dreaming about all this stuff that we could then buy. And so I'm just hearing dollar signs, and it was just stressing me out, the whole thing. And so this one time, we were just all sitting in our little living room, kind of a couple weeks before we're supposed to move out, and just listening to Aaron and the girls just talk, and they're adding stuff in and stuff we never even talked about, and it just overloaded me. And so I said rather loud, very, very sharp, Aaron, come on, we've talked about this. You gave me your word that you're going to stick within a budget. Like, everything you're talking about, that's like double our budget. Come on, man. And everybody just went silent looking at me because I said that with so much energy, probably more energy than I intended, but clearly I was triggered. And so they're all just staring at me. Well, Erin doesn't say a word. She just gets up. She's across the room. She just walks straight at me. And I just remember thinking the way that she's moving so purposeful, so quick right at me, that I remember just kind of leaning back thinking, it's going to happen. I mean, 31 years, oh my goodness, this the day is that she's going to smack me upside the head or something. And she came right over and she grabs the sides of my cheeks and just pulls me right eye level to her. And I really have no idea what to think. And she goes, you listen to me. She goes, you and I are on the same team. And therefore, we either will win together or we're going to lose together. I won't spend a dime unless it's something that feels good to both of us. And then she planted this super big kiss right on my lips and then just let go. And I kind of fumbled back. And then she just went and sat down and just kept going, making out her dream list. I will never forget that moment, though. You talk about establishing a dialogue by reminding me that, hey, we got this. Mm-hmm. And so we did later on that night. She said, hey, let's prepare this. Or I think maybe I even said, can we prepare that? Mm-hmm. So as I apologize, but again, I need moments to get my heart back open. I need to be humbled. Mm-hmm. Then we establish that dialogue. We're on the same team. Let's repair this. Mm-hmm. What do we need to repair? And then you're right. Then it's just caring.
11: Because even in that moment, I was sitting there, I'm like, what is happening for him right now? Oh, he thinks I'm going to do something that I'm going to go buy things that he doesn't know about. And I'm like, oh, that's ridiculous. We're teammates. And so being able to recognize something's going on over there, oftentimes we begin taking it personally, and that's when we get triggered. And so it allowed me to just lean in and just care what was happening over there and then give you a big old kiss.
13: Man, that rocked my world. What it's done is it's just, again, within our own marriage, it's just such a great reminder for me that I'm not trying to resolve anything. More than anything, this is just an opportunity for us just to care about how the other felt. And what was that like when I, with all that energy, I did feel a wee bit controlling and whatever. I mean, these are small, quick little conversations. There's bigger stuff that we got to repair. Mm-hmm. And that can take a little bit longer. Holly and I will probably need at least an hour, right? Just really easily. But I mean that, but more than anything, I'm just leaning in, listening to the feelings. I love the quote that says, people will forget what you said. People will forget what you did, but people will never forget how you made them feel. And that's exactly right, just to lean in, what was that like for you? Mm-hmm. And whatever the situation, all this perpetual stuff is just going to keep happening again and again. We're not going to solve the introvert-extrovert deal. But man, we can care about how that felt when one of us, you're hurt because I've said, I can't have anybody over. I'm hurt because we've had too many people. Whatever it is, that's what we're really learning to do that whole lot better. Mm-hmm. And again, the easy thing for me is just now going up to her and saying, hey, that interaction we just had a while ago, do we need to repair anything? And there's sometimes she's like, I know, we're both tired, we're both hungry, whatever. But there are plenty of times she's like, yeah, that'd be good. And I know what that means. I know my goal is just to go after her heart, hear the emotions, care about how she felt. Mm-hmm. She does that for me. And we're just watching that makes such a big difference. Mm-hmm. It's hard. Because again, I get all up into my head and I want to debate. I want to be right. And we're learning how to do that differently.
11: Mm-hmm. Because again, remember, the scripture says, those who marry will face many trials and troubles. How do we do that in a way that we can come back together and repair those trials and troubles if it's between us? Because I believe that is the design.
12: And that's where we'll have to end this presentation from Dr. Greg Smalley and his wife, Erin. And if you're curious, Erin was referring just then to 1 Corinthians chapter 7, verse 28 from the Apostle Paul.
8: Yeah, and it's worth repeating. Paul said, those who marry will have worldly troubles. But as we've seen, healthy couples can grow closer by overcoming those troubles as a team. That's God's design. And we have a great free resource for you to check out. It's called the Reactive Cycle Assessment. It's a 10-minute quiz that will help you identify the hot buttons that might make an argument worse because a core fear has been triggered. It's really enlightening, and I know mine. I mean, I can feel it. Then you got to go to work on how to fix those things. Let me remind you, we are able to research, design, and share free resources because of donors like you. It takes money and talent to create everything Focus offers. 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
1: 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And now, here's our Creation Moments host, Ian Taylor.
2: The shell of the giant pink queen conch is made of such remarkable material that scientists speak of its design even while they may say that it is a product of evolutionary chance. The beautiful shell is made of a form of calcium carbonate called aragonite, yet it is structured in such a way that it resists fractures 100 to 1,000 times better than aragonite normally would. The

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1: This is Max McLean. Stephen was Christianity's first martyr. His speech to the Jewish leaders that led directly to his execution was meant to show that all of Jewish history as presented in the Old Testament pointed to Jesus. Listen to the first part of Stephen's speech from Acts chapter 7. Brothers, fathers, listen to me. The God of glory appeared to our father Abraham while he was still in Mesopotamia, before he lived in Haran. Leave your country and your people, God said, and go to the land I will show you. So he left the land of the Chaldeans and settled in Haran. After the death of his father, God sent him to this land where you are now living. He gave him no inheritance here, not even a foot of ground. But God promised him that he and his descendants after him would possess the land, even though at that time Abraham had no child. God spoke to him in this way: Your descendants will be strangers in a country not their own, and they will be enslaved and mistreated 400 years. But I will punish the nation they serve as slaves, God said, and afterward they will come out of that country and worship me in this place. Then he gave Abraham the covenant of circumcision, and Abraham became the father of Isaac and circumcised him 8 days after his birth. Later, Isaac became the father of Jacob, and Jacob became the father of the 12 patriarchs. Because the patriarchs were jealous of Joseph, they sold him as a slave into Egypt. But God was with him and rescued him from all his troubles. He gave Joseph wisdom and enabled him to gain the goodwill of Pharaoh, king of Egypt. So he made him ruler over Egypt and all his palace. Then a famine struck all Egypt and Canaan, bringing great suffering, and our fathers could not find food. When Jacob heard that there was grain in Egypt, he sent our fathers on their first visit. On their second visit, Joseph told his brothers who he was, and Pharaoh learned about Joseph's family. After this, Joseph sent for his father Jacob and his whole family, 75 in all. Then Jacob went down to Egypt, where he and our fathers died. From Acts chapter 7. Listen to the Bible. It's great for the soul.
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Motion Picture Trade magazines predicted that Star Wars would become the all-time top-grossing picture in box office history. And indeed it has. In fact, it beat out such blockbusters as Jaws, The Godfather, The Sound of Music, even Gone with the Wind. But what the trades did not predict was that Star Wars would become the cultural phenomenon that it has. I mean, what child, or adult for that matter, isn't on a first-name basis with the characters of the series? Star Wars, The Empire Strikes Back, The Return of the Jedi, these are episodes 4, 5, and 6 in a planned 6-part saga. All of this according to George Lucas, the creative force behind the series. This is Night Sounds. I'm Bill Pierce. Welcome. Star Wars. The Force. George Lucas said that people love Star Wars because it allows them to live out childhood fantasies. But fantasy is only a pretty wrapper around the real gift of Star Wars. Because these films deliver more than fantasy. They teach about morality, good, evil, virtues and values. The stuff life is made of. So Star Wars is at once an all-new experience, yet very familiar. It's new because it deals with a time and place far distant from our own. And it's familiar because its characters and plot, which usually is good versus evil, are borrowed from our favorite stories and fairy tales. According to the American Tract Society, beyond the sheer entertainment, there's another reason people see these films again and again. Star Wars has a deeper meaning that speaks to our innermost needs, because we want a sort of force in our lives, and we want to know its ways so that we can surpass our mortal potential. Well, tonight we're going to be striking on not only the force, a movie, but the greatest force ever known and can be experienced in this world or worlds beyond. About which begins tonight with one of the great hymns of the faith, speaking of the greatest power in our universe of all time and eternity, the power of our God and His Son, Jesus Christ, who said, "All power is given unto me in heaven and

Hail the power of Jesus' name. Our opening selection on tonight's program in our subtitle, The Force. And again, anytime we say those two words, immediately most people who are familiar with film going and the films and the movies of our day attach it to perhaps one of the most popular films ever made, The Force. The central supernatural figure in Star Wars. But what exactly is the Force? Again, to quote George Lucas, its producer, it seems to have genuine concern for people, particularly young people, in its message. A deep commitment to do what he believes God wants him to do. Lucas said, "I'm simply trying to struggle through life, trying to do God's bidding." However, threaded throughout his films is the story of the Force, an impersonal entity with a dual nature, a good and evil side. And the good side of the Force responds when those who have adequate faith call upon it for power to do their own bidding. And of course it has a dark side, the good guys, the bad guys. It's seductive. It can tempt people into doing evil. In essence, it says, beware of anger, fear, and aggression, the dark side. And Yoda warns Luke in The Jedi, once you start down the dark path, forever will it dominate your destiny. The American Tract Society, which put out a beautiful little piece on this film, said, because the Force can be manipulated for good or evil purposes, it possesses no morality of its own. Well, God, of course, has only a good side. He is holy and righteous. Jesus never committed a single sin. While Lucas's Force is a composite God, small g, of many religions, including Christianity, it really does not clearly represent any one deity. It's certainly not the true Force, the holy, the personal God of the Bible, because the scriptures tell us of one true Force who is God. There is a dark force, Satan, and evil, and the demons. God, however, is the creator of all things, revealed to man in three persons, God the Father, God the Son, Jesus Christ, and God the Holy Spirit. Tonight's program, The Force. What is the true Force? Well, again, it's got to be God, because He is all truth. God so loved the world that He gave His one and only Son, that whoever believes in Him shall not perish, but have eternal life. So this points to the fact that the true Force loves us. And the true Force is also pure. 1 John 1, chapter 5, God is light. In Him there is no darkness at all. And to bring out the good and bad side, there is an evil, a dark side, separate from the true Force. Looking at the truth, Ephesians chapter 6, verse 12, which reads, for our struggle is against the powers of this dark world and against the spiritual forces of evil. And here's the good part, the best part. God has conquered the powers of darkness. Colossians chapter 1, verse 13. For God has rescued us from the domination and the dominion of darkness and brought us into the kingdom of the Son He loves. I just took a sort of a brief look into one of the concordances and wrote in here tonight just to select a couple of pointed scripture passages speaking of the Force.
Jeremiah, chapter 10, verse 12. God has made this earth by His power. Psalm 147, verse 5. Great is our Lord, and mighty in power. Romans 1:16. The gospel is the power of God for salvation. 2 Corinthians chapter 12, verse 9. His strength, His power, is made perfect in weakness. And that, incidentally, is our credo here on Night Sounds. That's our central verse, and has been since the beginning. His strength, His power, the force, is made perfect in weakness. His the power, ours the weakness. And He has chosen the foolish things of the world to confound the wise. For tonight, as I usually do, I sat a couple of minutes before coming on the air, and I really was praying, and I said, Lord, here we go again. I'm going to open this microphone, and Bill Pierce has nothing to say of any consequence, especially when we're trying to get outside of ourselves into something greater. Will you do the speaking tonight? Allow your word to come through. And all we can do is pray that He will be present, and He has promised to hear us. So tonight, if any of you are hearing Night Sounds for the first time, be assured that we're not here on an ego trip. This is not show business. We're here for the purpose of transmitting meaning to you, letting you know that there is love in this universe. We just read about it. John, the Gospel, chapter 3, verse 16, the most familiar verse in all of the Bible. God loved the world so much that He gave, and He's still giving. And if you and I will receive His gift from the force, our lives will be changed. Going back to His crucifixion and His trial in the Easter story, do you recall when He stood before Pilate and He was taunted and He was mocked and spit upon and beaten and insulted and humiliated and all of this? These people had no concept of the fact that all Jesus had to do was think and speak something into existence, such as 12 legions of angels would have come to His defense and blown the rest of them into kingdom come. That's a beautiful thought, man. That gets to you. But He didn't do that. He stood there, hands bound, the greatest force in all the universe, and was silent because He was on a mission so that you and I could meet tonight and speak of things such as this. There's an old song of the gospel that I'd like to play instrumentally tonight with the Allegiance Orchestra. Many of you may recall this. He could have called 10,000 angels to set Him free and subdue the world. If you recall some of the words, let's just sit back and thank God for His force, which is above all others. Do you remember this melody?

familiar old song to many. He could have called 10,000 angels. The Allegiance Orchestra playing tonight on our program, The Force. This is Night Sounds. I'm Bill Pierce. Thank you for joining me for these few moments at the close of the day. Taking a couple of seconds break here, may I remind you that as we go off the air in a few minutes, we'd love to be able to help you in anything that you're up to that we can be a part of, such as prayer support. We invite your prayers for us too here at Night Sounds, because we face the force of evil too, as you may have, and it's a spiritual battle zone at all times. Our mailing address is Night Sounds, Wheaton, Illinois, 60189. 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Tonight's program, The Force. We're dealing with strength, power, energy, the greatest of these in God our Savior, Jesus Christ. Leona Choi wrote a little piece entitled Energy Crisis. She said in prayer, "Sometimes I rise up, Lord, and run great guns, bubbling with enthusiasm and life. It's exciting and fun. Lord, I sit down too. Too often in desperation and deflation, discouraged, despondent, tired and limp, overwhelmed with life. All I can do is slump in a lump on the sofa and snooze. I confess to an energy crisis. From being a fireball at the start of the day, I soon call a halt to life's hectic race and crawl into bed and drift away, hoping while sleeping to recharge my exhausted battery some way. You know it all, Lord, my downsittings and my uprisings, and how often I vacillate from one to the other. You said you understand, and in that truth I rest content to lean with my ups and downs upon your breast." So we do have our dark side and our weak moments. But once again, the scriptures say, "Greater is he who is in you than he who is in this world system." The enemy of our soul is a defeated enemy by the force, our God. Without him, we could do or be nothing. The group Treasure to come and sing.

singing group Treasure, expressing once again the wonderful fact that we can do all things through Christ, who strengthens us. But without Him, we can do nothing. God is omnipotent, which means all-powerful. Potent is the word from which we derive the word potential. Omni is defined as all or everything. So, the scriptural omnipotent means one who is all-potential and all-powerful, seen or unseen. God does not only have potential, He is potential, the source, the power of all. The omnipotent one, He is the one whom we serve. And He can touch your life tonight and give you strength that you never knew you had. He's helped me with it, or I wouldn't be on the air tonight. I can barely speak to you right now, verbally, but I just depend on Him to make the message potent. I'd like to play on the trombone in sort of a Baroque fashion with a couple of vintage instruments, the harpsichord and the recorder. One of the great hymns of our faith, "Guide me, O thou great Jehovah, pilgrim through this barren land. I am weak, but thou art mighty. Guide me with thy powerful hand."

Tonight, as we're settling for a few moments on that phrase, the Force, Star Wars basically is the subject of that. They even have a benediction. May the Force be with you. But you know, it's an interesting thing. We're dealing with potency and strength and energy and force. I think of a person in a wheelchair or someone who's in traction, someone seems helpless out there. You can know and have within you the greatest power in the universe by touching our God by faith, the Force. Someone said, I am only one person, but I am one person. I cannot do everything, but I can do something. What I can do, I ought to do. And what I ought to do, by the grace of God, I will do. And in a sense, if we can use that phrase, may the Force, our God, be with you all the way.

And may that force, our God of divine compassion, give you a good day tomorrow and take you through the troubled times. Be your strength, your help. Thanks so much for sharing tonight. May His force and power be with you till we meet again. And to you, a peaceful and pleasant good night.

0: 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Hi, this is Mike from The Morning Show. 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

Hi, I'm Becky, your afternoon host. Isaiah 52:7 says, "How beautiful are the feet of him who brings good news." Good news brings peace and happiness, and that's why we love the gospel so much, and we know that's why you do too. 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

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Have you noticed how tense our country seems to be these days? It's important for us to keep in mind that God is still in control. We can't control the things or the people around us, but we can control our own thoughts and actions. 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
1: How do we know if you're raising a sin concealer versus a sin confessor? Are you modeling confession? Is it okay to say, Lord, have mercy on me, a sinner? How do we understand that we're supposed to forgive as we've been forgiven? You know, we want to have karma. We want to have, like, you reap what you sow in many ways. But we have a God who's stepped into reality and stepped into our world and said, no, you're forgiven.
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2: So we've got David Eaton in studio today. David is a teenage expert. Not really.
4: Wow.
2: He's an expert on raising teenagers because you started a ministry called Axis. You communicate with 200,000 parents and teenagers a month?
4: Oh, yeah.
2: About what?
4: No, we equip 200,000 parents.
2: Wow, that's even
4: who
2: better.
4: Who have 400,000 tweens and teens in their life. And we help them have non-anxious, Christ-centered conversations about culture and about TikTok and about fashion trends and about Jesus and about technology. And we want Jesus to be at the center of a family. So that's what Axis is all about.
3: I hope every parent listening just leaned forward and I need this program.
2: I knew they did. I was like, they're all like, how do I get this?
4: Yeah.
2: Axis.org.
4: Yeah. Axis.axis, not A-C-C-E-S-S. So axis.org. And go there and check out the Culture Translator. Comes out every Friday. It says, here are three things going on in your kid's world. And it is awesome.
2: Oh, I get it. And every time, I have no idea what you're talking about when I start reading it. I'm like, I don't have teenagers in the home anymore. But it's like, we need to be on top of this, understanding culture, especially if you're parents of preteens or teenagers. You want to be able to talk their language and understand what's going on and start conversations. But one of the reasons I brought this up really early, you said you have like three, what, trick questions?
4: Oh, yeah. I am hijacking this radio show right now.
2: All right, let's see it.
4: It's like enough interviewing me. I'm interviewing you now. So the tables have turned.
2: This has never happened.
4: Watch out. Game on.
2: So I guarantee my wife will be able to answer all three of these.
3: No, I will not.
2: And I won't be able to answer any of them.
4: Okay, well, there's three trick questions. And there's scenarios, there's situations.
2: Oh,
4: so
2: no.
4: Bear with me. So the first one is you were looking for something in your 17-year-old's room. Because clearly he took something of yours and maybe you lost it and you're just like looking. You were an innocent, awesome parent looking. So you're looking and you can't find it. So you're like, I'll look in his closet. Maybe it's in his closet. So you open up the closet, see, oh, there's a box down there. So you're like, maybe it's in the box. So you pick up the box, you open the box, and as you look inside the box, you find a half-consumed bottle of whiskey. What do you do, Wilsons?
2: I say, Ann, you might want to have a conversation with our sons about this. No, I mean, honestly, here's my answer. I'm not saying it's the right answer. I'd love to know what Ann would do, but I would go to Ann, and we'd go, hey, look what I found. Let's sit down with whoever's son's room it was. All three of our sons were in the same room, so it could have been any one of the three. I'd probably choose the oldest one first and say, you know, is this yours? And, you know, can we talk? I mean, we did find porn on our home computer when our oldest was 13, and that's exactly what we did. We sat down and first Ann said, is it you? And I said, no, it's not me. And then we had a conversation and he admitted it was him. And it led to a really good conversation that is ongoing, you know?
4: Well, actually,
2: that's what I would do.
4: I have two questions about that. First of all,
2: no, you're allowed to ask another one.
4: Oh, yeah. Oh, it's on. It is on. You thought this was safe. How would you feel when you open the box for the first time and you see those things down there?
3: I would have just a pit in my stomach. Especially if you were non-suspecting, like if you had no idea and you find that, I would cry, honestly. My first thought was, same thing. I would take it to Dave. If he wasn't home at that time, I'd probably, and I did this many, many times, I'd get on my knees. I'd tell Jesus everything I'm feeling. I'm afraid. Lord, what's happening? I don't know what to do. I don't know what to say. What should I do? James 1 says that he will give us wisdom. And
4: generously.
3: So generously.
4: Give us. Yeah.
3: And I would pray, like, Lord, we need wisdom. These are scenarios that we actually did. So
2: I'm laughing because I thought you were going to say what you did when one of our sons came home drunk. She kicked him out of bed, said, you're going to do the front yard right now. And she's yelling at him in the front yard like, who do you think you are?
3: David, this wasn't a good moment. It wasn't a good moment for me because it had happened before. And this time, I mean, he came home reeking of alcohol. And so he's like, I just need to go to bed. It was prom night.
4: Oh.
3: And so I reacted instead of responded. I didn't pray. I didn't do anything. I'm like, get out of bed because you are working today. And so, yeah, I was not calm or cool by any.
4: Did he do a good job on the yard?
3: Yeah.
4: Was it nice and level?
3: It was super sad thinking back about it. Like, he was crying. This 18-year-old boy was crying the whole time. I think sometimes as parents, we do, like, I had to apologize later. Probably wasn't the best way to respond in the moment. But I did say, like, I'm so afraid. And my fear caused me to react. So we had that conversation. And then I feel like God salvaged it because I remember saying to him, like, you're amazing. And I can see that God has so much for you. I can't wait to see all that he has for you. And I get scared because I think, oh, don't waste all that he has. You know, so I said so many wrong things. I might have said a few good things, but as parents, we make mistakes. And when we're in it, we don't always respond.
2: And God did redeem the moment, and he's an amazing man and father.
4: And he hasn't made a mistake since. So that's really great.
2: Just like his dad.
4: So, and there's one final, like, clarifying question, because everybody who's listening to this wants to know. You mentioned finding something on your computer. And you said you kind of teamed up, talked about it. The conversation went really well. So why did it go really well? What happened? Because that's not...
2: Hey, you're hijacking the show. You really are.
4: I told you. This is not a surprise because I made it clear. I'm hijacking it.
2: I mean, when I look back, I can see us sitting there in the basement having this conversation because it's one of those parenting moments where you hope it will never happen, but you know it could happen, and here we are. I think we listened. We said, tell us your story. Tell us... what's going on? Why did we find this?
4: Wow.
2: And he was very honest.
3: But Dave, I think the thing that really I feel like was so impactful is you started to cry because you said, this has been my struggle when I was younger. And man, I hate for you to have to experience what I've gone through. And so I think that was so impactful for you to relate, like, man, I've struggled with this too. And I think his response then was he cried too and was basically saying, what do I do?
2: Yeah. And honestly, it wasn't tears of, oh, my kid messed up. It was tears of, I know this battle. You are stepping into a war zone, dude. It's a hard journey. I'll walk it with you. But that was my tears, like, oh, man.
3: And that happened more than once in our home.
2: Yeah.
3: Lots of times stuff like that.
2: Anyway,
3: happened.
2: back to the trick question.
4: Well, first of all, it's kind of just a metaphor or a parable.
2: Right.
4: And for, like, how would you react? How would you respond? How would you feel? So thank you for giving us beautiful insights into your story. So it's a real story. It happened to a friend of mine. But then I have a parent say, oh, you wouldn't believe what I found in my son's glove compartment.
2: Right.
4: Or our plumber was in the house and he's fixing something in our kid's bathroom and found something behind the sink. Here's the trick question or the aspect of this. One is that whatever's the box and what's inside the box can become an adversary between you and your kids. And then that is just really tough. If you're not on the same team and you're, like, opposing each other. But the real punchline with the box, the real punchline is that what's inside the box, that cultural artifact, that marijuana, that self-harm, that cutting, that perfectionism, that personal shame, that will kill your body. What is inside the box will kill your body. But the box that secrecy will kill your soul. Mm. It says, I've got to hide this from my parents. I've got to hide this from God. I've got to hide this from other people. Where are my fig leaves? I don't belong here. Like, I am unworthy, or this is my secret special sin. As they say in AA, we're only as sick as our secrets. Mm. And so, and guess what? The box isn't just in the closet, it's in our pockets now. It's called a smartphone.
2: You're listening to Family Life Today. I'm Dave Wilson. And before we continue our conversation, let me just say this. We meet a ton of couples who say family life helped them when they needed it the most. And that's what being a family life partner is all about, helping others find that same encouragement and tools that you found right here.
3: And we'd love for you to join us. 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
4: Second question. I'll frame this up as an awesome youth pastor failure, because I was a youth pastor and I had an awesome youth pastor failure. There's a family, they invited me over to their house because I was supposed to mediate, first problem, between a mom and her teenage daughter and her teenage son. Here I am, Axis. I wrote the book, Engaging Your Teen's World, have the culture translator. And so I was like, I can help. So I go over and try to help with smartphones. It was total failure. They wouldn't even look at each other. Mad tears down this young lady's face. Mad. Not sad tears, mad tears.
3: Why was she mad?
4: You don't understand my mom. And is from a divorced family. So what ended up over the smartphone fight is that this young lady got two smartphones. One for her mom's house and one for her dad's house. So that now her parents can effectively show who's the better parent is. And so she's effectively triangulated them. The mom would take the smartphone away and wouldn't say what the kid could do to get it back or when they were getting it back. And if they asked, she held on to it longer. So there are some challenges, right? As we all have challenges, it's hard. Smartphone is hard. But as I was walking down the steps of this house, there are some nice flowers, I remember, to my right. Stone steps, gravel driveway, a little circle in front of the house to get in my car. The young lady said to me a phrase I will never forget. And this is my second question for you, Dave and Ann. She says, David, she said, the stricter the parent, the sneakier the teenager. My question to you, true or false?
3: I would say that's true if there's no relationship going on with the kids. Meaning, if it's all about rules and regulations and towing the line, then the teenager would become sneaky. What do you think?
2: I agree. I think it's true.
4: So when you say relationship, what do you mean relationship? Of course there's a relationship there. What kind of relationship? Tell me more, Anne.
3: If the kids feel loved, encouraged to talk, to share their heart, to share their mind, to share their opinion, to share their fears with their parents, that's what I mean by relationship, that the door is open for communication. I feel like that's one of the things I did poorly at times as a mom of a teenager. I became so fearful of what they were doing that I wasn't as concerned about their heart. And this is from our kids telling us now as adults. Mm. My one said, Mom, you were more concerned about my actions than why I was doing the things that I was doing. Like, you weren't concerned about me. You were concerned about what I was doing.
2: Yeah, more concerned about behavior than my heart.
3: Yeah.
2: Is that sort of what this daughter was getting at?
4: Yes. I mean, when I heard the statement, it feels like it was a paradox. Because it's like, of course that's true. The stricter you are, the more one tries to control, the other one will try to control back, and it's a control fight. So control begets control. But then it felt deep down like it was like some type of illusion or like a magic trick or like a sleight of hand. Like, no, that's not true, because of some type of relationship thing. So if you could unpack bad strict versus good strict, Dave, that'd be helpful. And then I'll share what I believe
3: right
4: is
3: answer.
4: A potential answer, not to the strict, but to the actual paradox.
2: You know, we wrote a book on parenting and we tried to get a little bit into that idea that rules are good, strict is fine. You've got to lay down boundaries for your kids when they're toddlers and when they're teenagers. It isn't like the greatest parents are the most permissive and there's no rules. In fact, as you interview teens, they want rules. They really do.
3: I had one 14-year-old say, my mom and dad have never given me one rule in my life, and I feel like they don't love me.
4: Wow.
3: Which was really interesting for a 14-year-old to say.
2: Yeah, so I guess I'm going at the idea that, yes, you lay down rules, but it has to be in the context of a loving relationship where they're feeling heard. They can push back on those rules. Let's have a conversation. And they feel like mom and dad really will have a conversation. It may still end up the rules not getting pushed at all. But I feel heard and seen. Again, I'm not saying that's perfect because those can be really messy and ugly. But the key, I think, is if the rule's a good rule, then keep it. But make sure your teen understands it, is able to push back on it.
3: And, has an opinion about it.
2: And you hear that. And sometimes when you hear it, you go, okay, I'm going to adjust it a little bit. Rule's still here. I mean, one of our sons said to us, because we had a conversation at a dinner table, I think we've shared this here before, but Ian said, hey, tell us some things that you don't like about our parenting. This was when they were teenagers.
3: Maybe some rules that you guys think that it's dumb. Like, that's a dumb rule.
2: Which, by the way, is a great conversation to have at your dinner table or wherever. Ask your kids this. A lot of parents are like, I don't want to know. No, you do. You should know. And one of our sons said, I think it's stupid that when you guys are gone, I can't have a girlfriend over here. You know, well, tell us why you think that's stupid. Well, I'm mature enough, blah, blah, blah. And at the end of the day, we're like, you know what? That's not a stupid rule. You're not going to have a girlfriend over here.
3: Well, we kind of explained our side of it. Here's why. Here's what we're thinking. He also said, I think it's dumb that you guys give me this bedtime. Like, I'm in high school now. I should be able to determine, you know, and it wasn't that we had a strict bedtime, that, but what I would say, like, man, you should get to bed. He's like, I can figure that out. And I said, you're right. Yeah.
2: So we let that one go. It's like, you know, but I think at the end of the day, he would say, I felt hurt.
4: Mm-hmm.
2: Even though they kept the one rule, they still let me push back. So is that what you're saying?
4: Yeah, you're building that trust, right? Mm-hmm. So this young lady says this to me, strict to the parent, sneak to the teenager. I agreed and disagreed simultaneously. And then I realized this is a great question to ask. So I'd ask it to my friends. And then it really brought some great vulnerability from that. And so at a dinner party or every now and then I'd talk to somebody. And I was trying to figure it out. I was like, where's the answer? And so a grandfather actually solved the riddle. And you know how he solved it? He solved it by answering my question with a question. He says, are you raising a sin concealer or are you raising a sin confessor? So one, I just want to say thank you to the people at Family Life, because the person who brought that up to me was Bob Lapine.
2: Really?
4: It was his answer.
3: Mm.
4: So Family Life has been very good to Access. So thank you. Even to have me out today is such an honor for me and the team. But yeah, that idea of sin concealer versus sin confessor is the heart of the gospel. And how we deal with forgiveness, like you said, Anne, you asked for forgiveness from your kid for overreacting before. And so how do we know if you're raising a sin concealer versus a sin confessor is, are you modeling confession?
2: Mm.
4: Is it okay to say, Lord, have mercy on me, a sinner? How do we understand that we're supposed to forgive as we've been forgiven? Forgiveness is still hard for me.
3: Mm.
4: It doesn't fit the math, the calculus of reality. You know, we want to have karma. We want to have, like, you reap what you sow in many ways. But we have a God who's stepped into reality and stepped into our world and said, no, you're forgiven.
2: And it's important, don't you think, to confess your sin to your kids? I mean, the sin that you've hurt them, you know, I disciplined you this way, it was hard, whatever it is, it's a healthy conversation. Absolutely. To say, I'm sorry.
4: It's actually a really, it requires wisdom that we should ask from God, and he will generously give, if we do not doubt, on how to confess and who to confess to and what to say. And even the question of, like, how much do I tell my kids about my past and when? Well, they need to hear, because there's a reason where you said, trust me, nothing good's going to happen at our house after 9 o'clock at night when we're not there with your girlfriend or 10 o'clock or 11 or whatever. It's just
5: right.
4: And so, well, why? Well, you're just not going to do it right now, or I'm going to tell you later, or we're going to go out for coffee and we're going to figure this out. Okay. So here's the deal. Sin concealing versus sin confessing.
2: I knew Bob Lapine would end up back in the studio.
3: Sounds like a pastor's sermon.
4: Yeah. That'll preach,
3: right?
4: That'll
3: there.
4: Preach.
3: Yeah.
2: Well, I have preached. Literally, I can see it in my sermon notes. Conceal equals death, reveal equals life. You know, I was obviously talking about our relationship with God as if we all conceal, we all hide, we all have fig leaves, and it always leads to death. Because if you're playing something in the dark, the dark's going to win. But if you bring it to the light, which is the scariest thing ever to tell your spouse or a teenager to tell your parents or a parent to even confess something to their teenage son or daughter that they've done wrong is scary, but it always leads, the light always leads to life, right?
1: So tell me how. How do you raise a sin confessor? How have you done it? Have you done it right? Have you done it wrong?
2: Well, you're the guy who wrote the book on, you know, understanding teens. You must have an answer.
1: I just like to lob these really amazing philosophical conundrums wrapped in enigmas.
2: I mean, my only thought, and Anne's sitting right here, so she can say it's a lie or it's true, is modeling in front of our kids what it looks like.
3: Yeah, that's what I was going to say, confess too. And our kids have not been perfect, and we have not been perfect.
2: Oh.
3: Many times that they have hidden their sin, we have hidden our sin, but there's a beauty of being able to confess it. And we're big confessors of saying, you guys, we messed up. And so I think that modeling is probably the thing that we've
1: done. All right, I want to actually hear this. So you mess up, and then it takes a full like week for you to come around, or it's just like 30 minutes later, you're just like, I messed up. Like, what did you...
2: I would say, for me, often weeks.
1: Okay.
2: I mean, and there were probably times where it was pretty immediate, but a lot of times it's like I concealed that sin secret for a while. You know, it's like I'm going to beat this on my own, whether it's a struggle with a phone or you name it, and then it's like, no, I'm not winning this thing. I need help. So Anne's one of the first partners that knows the truth. And then my guys I'm doing life with. That's the other thing. I think my sons, we just had three sons. They saw dad in relationship with men that were his accountability partners and soldiers beside me. So that's a modeling as well. So they knew I was saying that to these guys. And that hopefully helped them to say, this is how a man lives. You don't conceal, you reveal.
1: I will say again, this is something that will make you address your own shame. Mm. And Access is going to help you with social media and smartphones and video games and all the other stuff. Like all of those are kind of artifacts that are out there, constellations of issues that are out there. But oftentimes it comes back as, do I believe what God says about who I am? And how am I dealing my personal shame? Because if you're parenting out of shame, that's a hard parent to be parented by. So again, it is modeling. And I think, especially if you like blow it with your kid, to come back to them and to say, I'm sorry. And this is something we do with our kids. And it's just like, I hope they remember this. And I hope this just becomes part of their vocabulary. I'm sorry I was wrong. Will you forgive me? Those are three things. And sometimes it's very heartfelt. And then I'll hear my kids say it back to us, and they'll be like, I'm sorry, I was wrong, will you forgive me? Or I'm just sorry, will you forgive me? Or I was wrong, will you forgive me? All three of those components are really important to really own it and realize it, and then to invite them. And honestly, to say that you don't have to forgive me.
2: Yeah, it may take time.
1: Yeah, like I'm okay with the time on this because this is one of those things that it just doesn't always solve itself.
2: All right, so you got a third question?
1: Oh,
2: you said there were three.
1: I do. This is a doozy. So the third question is, and this is the number one question we get asked, is at what age should I get my kid a smartphone?
2: You know what? We're out of time.
3: Well, going to have to save this one for tomorrow.
2: Yep, stay tuned. We'll answer that tomorrow.
3: Man, I think this is just such good stuff with David Eaton today.
2: I mean, every parent is eating this up. I mean, this guy understands your teenager's world. 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It's called Engaging Your Teen's World, Understanding What Today's Youth Are Thinking, Doing, and Watching. 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
6: This is Shauna on Johnny Erickson Tata Sharing Hope. Like you, Johnny and I sure do love our friends.
7: You know, friendship happens when two people discover they have more in common than they thought, or that there is a shared interest that draws them together. C.S. Lewis says that friendship happens when you connect with someone and find yourself saying, "What? You think that way too? I mean, I thought I was the only one who thought that way." It's why friendship happens so easily between Christians, because we just got so much in common. But for me, there's a special dimension to friendship. My wheelchair has drawn me and my friends together in a beautiful but unusual way. Like recently, my husband left on a fishing trip at 2 o'clock in the morning, a lot earlier than he had planned. So I had to call a girlfriend and ask if she could please stay overnight with me. You realize I can't lie in one position all night. I've got to be turned in bed. My friend would have to get up once or twice at night to move my pillows and readjust me on my side. When someone stays overnight, it means sacrificing a good night's sleep in order to help me. Now, I could have felt awkward calling my girlfriend and, you know, proposing that she help me do this, but our friendship is built on honesty and openness. If she can help me, I know she will. If she can't, neither of us feels bad about it. So, in a way, my friendships are unusually close. Actually, when I ask for help because of my disability, it's a way of asking to be close, very close. And when a friend does help, it's their way of saying, "You are worth it to me. You are worth losing a good night's sleep because I value you above the time and the effort that it takes." I think of that every time a friend wipes my nose or empties my leg bag, every time a friend lifts me out of my wheelchair and into bed. I think of it every time a friend takes me in for my PET scan or a mammogram or to the hospital for x-rays. Proverbs 18 describes these friends, "For they are the kind that stick closer than a brother." And the wonderful thing is, I get to serve them. I get to pray for them and cheer them on. I get to love and encourage them to be their best. I pray for their children, their grandchildren. I pray for their husbands, their work. I listen to their woes. We talk about the Bible and what we're learning. I love it when my friends need me. Something beautiful happens in a friendship when at the center there is suffering and hardship. The strong help the weak, or the weak pray or serve the strong, and suffering sets the stage for compassion to blossom. Compassion, you know, literally means with suffering. Come means with, passion means suffering. So I and my friend choose to be with each other in our suffering. Obviously, a disability provides a platform for a special kind of Christian compassion.
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But if we walk in the light as he is in the light, we have fellowship with one another. 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
1: With SRN News, I'm Rich Thomason in Washington. Noisy demonstrations in D.C. ahead of Israeli Prime Minister Netanyahu's visit to the White House today. He and President Trump will talk about where things stand with Iran. The president insisting that Tehran is anxious to cut a deal.
2: Their people said, please don't drop, don't shoot last night, the night before, two nights. Don't do it. You know, we're having good talks. So we'll see what happens. I think there's a good chance that something could happen. And if it does, good. If it doesn't, we go back to doing what we were doing 2 days ago.
1: The president also meets today with Ukrainian President Zelensky. Then Mr. Trump will attend the late Senator Lindsey Graham's funeral at Washington National Cathedral. The issue of food insecurity continues making headlines throughout Central America. Guatemala has one of the world's highest rates of child malnutrition, with nearly half of children under five suffering from chronic hunger. That leaves mothers like Yolanda speaking to us through an interpreter with very few options to feed her kids.
3: Right now, they are hungry. They want food, and we don't have enough to get to the whole week. It made me feel sad. Sometimes I get in my room by myself and I cry. I wonder how can I make their life better in order to give them food. I don't want my sons and my daughters to suffer.
1: 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Damage assessment after a 7.1 earthquake rocked Japan's main island of Kyushu. An earlier tsunami advisory has now been lifted. Firefighters kept a vast wildfire in southwest France from advancing overnight, but another heat wave is on the way. This is SRN News.
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5: During the War for Independence, General George Washington, the man we refer to today as the father of our country, led American troops through military defeat after defeat. And in the bitter winter of 1777, he wrote this somber note to a friend in Philadelphia. Quote, "You might have tracked our army from White Marsh to Valley Forge by the blood on their feet," end of quote. Many soldiers continued to march through the deep snows of Pennsylvania without shoes. Others suffered from disease, hunger, and freezing conditions. Nearly 2,000 of Washington's men died. Yet George Washington did not lose faith. Amid the hardship, loss, and uncertainty of Valley Forge, he turned to God in prayer. At a time when our nation once again faces division and uncertainty, may we follow Washington's example, kneeling humbly, praying faithfully, and asking God to guide the future of America.
1: A judicial victory for the Trump administration.
6: A federal judge has dismissed a lawsuit challenging the legitimacy of President Trump's Religious Liberty Commission. The lawsuit filed by an interfaith group argued that the commission's overwhelmingly conservative Christian makeup lacked a legally required balance of viewpoints. On Monday, U.S. District Judge John P. Cronin ruled that while federal law requires advisory commissions to have a balance of viewpoints, it doesn't specify how this should be done. The lawsuit sought a more ideologically and religiously diverse commission. However, Cronin said the commission is diverse in other ways. Keith Peters, Washington.
1: The Trump administration preparing to supercharge programs designed to counter China's growing influence worldwide, bolstering the budgets of those initiatives by hundreds of millions of dollars. Wall Street, Dow futures 140 points higher, NASDAQ futures down 216. More details, srnnews.com.
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8: 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What does that look like? 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To introduce the conclusion of his special message, Finding Life Through Death, here's David.
9: You know, the Bible reminds us of the realities of life. The realities of life are simple. That which you see is not as important as that which you don't see. I just finished writing a book on the soul, and I was reminded that we are not bodies with a soul. We are souls with a body. In other words, the immaterial part of us is the most important part of us. And that's why you can be perishing on the outside, but flourishing on the inside. You can be dying outwardly and living immortally, inwardly. The Bible has got this truth all wrapped up for us, and we're talking about it as it's illustrated for us in 2 Corinthians chapter 4. We'll get back to that in just a moment. But friends, I'm running out of time to tell you about this incredible book by my friend Rob Morgan. We will soon forget the 250th anniversary of our nation, but we must never forget the foundation upon which it began. This nation is a nation under God. It's not a Christian nation. That would mean we'd have to be a nation full of Christians. That is not true. But it's a Christian nation in the sense that most of its principles were founded on the Word of God. 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But you're running out of time, friends. Just a couple of days left. Get your letter in the mail. 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Now let's go to the Word of God together. The creative difference that Christ brings to our struggle is his own presence in the midst of the storm. Amen? That's why we're different. That's why when you see a Christian who's walking with the Lord going through difficult things, it's different. Are they concerned? Yes. Filled with sadness and sorrow often, but filled with despair hardly ever. Because you see, we already have this thing figured out. If I don't make it through cancer, I graduate to heaven. I mean, I'm not wanting to go there right now, but if I end up going there, that's not a bad second choice, is it? You see, Christianity just puts a whole new perspective on this struggle we're talking about. Now, some of you say, well, Paul was just a resilient man. I'm not like that, Pastor, but you misunderstand it if you think that. You see, it wasn't that Paul just reached down in his soul and sucked it up and became the man. It was never his strength in the first place. It was God using Paul's weakness for the occasion of God's power. He remained an earthen pot and a cracked pot at that. And his crumbling flesh allowed the power of God to shine brightly through his life. So when people would talk about Paul, they would end up talking about God. I mean, how do you explain Paul? I told you what he was. He was a 5'9", bald-headed, hunched-over Jew. Totally unattractive in appearance and probably not a very good speaker from what we learn in 2 Corinthians. You look at him and say, that's Paul? No, that's Paul, and that's God. God working through his brokenness, his humanity, because of this dichotomy of humanity filled with the power of God. Then we come to the principle of living through dying in verses 10 and 11. Always carrying about in the body the dying of the Lord Jesus, that the life of Jesus may be manifested in our body. For we who live are always delivered to death for Jesus' sake, that the life of Jesus also may be manifested in our mortal flesh. So then death is working in us, but life in you. If you'll notice, and I've underlined this in my Bible, there are many mentions of the name Jesus in these next verses. How many of you know that Jesus is the human name for the second person of the Trinity? Christ is his Messiah name. Jesus is his human name. And Paul refers to Jesus. He says, always bearing about in my body the dying of Jesus. What is he talking about? Well, first of all, there are two words for death in the language of the New Testament. I don't want to get technical, but this is important. The first word is the word thanatos, which means death, to die. If you were to say something like this, John Doe died, that's the word thanatos. Talks about the event. But the other word is the word necrosis, which means dying or in the process of dying or going into the route to death. And that's the word Paul uses. He says, always bearing about in my body the dying of the Lord Jesus. What was the dying of the Lord Jesus like? Did you see the passion of the Christ? It wasn't just what happened on the cross, was it? No, in fact, that was a very small part of the film. It was all of the beatings and the scourgings and the discouragement and the disloyalty and all the things that were a part of the dying of the Lord Jesus until he died. And Paul says, if you look at my life, it's like looking at the dying of the Lord Jesus. Every day I bear in my body the dying of the Lord Jesus. In other words, Paul is saying, what Jesus went through on his way to the cross is the way I've had to live my life. One time he talks about the glories of the sufferings of Christ. Over in the book of Galatians, he tells us that he bears in his body the marks of the crucifixion, the marks of the crucified Christ. Paul is not telling us about how to live with the struggle as an outsider who's never experienced this. Paul is talking to us from a vantage point most of us will never get close to. And he is saying, I understand the power in my life. I have experienced the dying of the Lord Jesus in my life every day. And here's what he discovered. That just as out of the death of Christ, life came. Out of his dying, life was being manifested to those to whom he ministered. And he is saying to us, when we're going through what we consider these kind of dying experiences, they look like they have an awful ending if we look at it from our perspective. But if we take the perspective of Almighty God, he's up to something. Just as through the dying of the Lord Jesus and his ultimate resurrection, we have been brought to faith. It's often through those difficult experiences we face in our life that people see us under that pressure, and they're drawn to the Savior that we serve. Did you know, if you're having a good life, if everything's cool, you got no issues, you live in a nice house, have a good car, your job is stable, your kids aren't doing freaky things, and your neighbors look at you, hey, what are they going to say? That's a good family. Have you heard that? Just a good family. They wouldn't know if you're a Christian or not. But then maybe a divorce comes, or one of your children gets into some trouble, or issues come up, or you lose your job, or you get accused wrongfully of something. Now you're in the limelight. Now they watch you, and now they want to see, okay, does this Christ, who they say lives within them, make any difference in the midst of all the stress and the struggles that the rest of us have? That's where your dying becomes living. That's where people begin to see the life of Christ in you. That's where Jesus Christ is strong in the midst of your weakness. We don't want that to come. We don't get to vote on it. You know that, don't you? But when it comes, it is the Christ within us who brings reality to the world around us. Well, Paul isn't going to quit before he gives us some motivational thoughts, and I want to just give these to you. First of all, he's going to talk about the process of living through dying. Here's the question. I got to live like this, folks. I'm human. I'm carrying in me this divine treasure of the gospel. I'm trying to be faithful to God, but I'm struggling because I'm just human, and I'm trying to be filled with the Holy Spirit, which is the only way you can live this life. How do I get to the place where I can be victorious in this kind of a life? How can I begin to live so that I don't lose heart? Paul's going to help us with that. Notice verse 16. Therefore, he says, we do not lose heart in the midst of the struggle, even though our outward man is perishing, Yet the inward man is being renewed day by day. The reason Paul does not lose heart and the process he recommends to us here is vital to our being able to stay out of the realm of discouragement in our life. How do you keep from caving in to the human part of you when you want to be submissive to what's going on inside? Well, here he says, the outward man is perishing. Can I get a witness? Amen. I mean, I try to work on the outward man as much as I can, and you should do the same thing, the outward woman as well. But we are fighting a losing battle. We just try to hold out for as long as we can. Amen? I go to the gym, and every week somebody comes up and says, hey, did you hear that the older you get, you have to work twice as hard to maintain your current level of fitness? Go away. I mean, it's hard enough to get out of bed and go to the gym without somebody telling you that. But it's true, isn't it? It's true. Now, folks, I got some bad news for you. I can't help you with the outward perishing man except tell you, eat right, get some sleep, and go to the gym. That's all I can tell you. But if you do that, it'll prolong it for a while, but it's not going to change the ultimate sad story. But I have good news for you. I can help you with the inward man. The man that's going to live long after your outward man is gone. Who is this outward man? The outward man is that earthen vessel, your mortal body, your mortal flesh. This is who you are without Christ. Now let me just tell you something. This is the thing I want you all to hear. If you don't have Jesus, if you're not a Christian, what you've got is the outward person. You got a great big old empty hole inside where God belongs and where he wants to be. So if you want to read your ending, you can do it quickly. You're going to do what everybody does. You're going to try to prolong the outward man as long as you can. But if you don't have Jesus, when that's over, the prospect for anything good after that are very, very dim. In fact, they're zero. But if you're a Christian, even though the outward man is perishing, according to Paul, the inward man is being renewed day by day. The outward man is deconstructing, but the inward man is renewing and reconstructing and being built up. And how is it renewed? Paul tells us in the book of Romans, by the renewing of your mind, by your commitment to the Word of God. He talks about that over in 2 Corinthians, and he says, we all with unveiled face, beholding as in a mirror the glory of the Lord, are being transformed into the same image. How many of you know that the inward man doesn't arrive perfected? The inward man arrives with a lot of work that God is going to do to increase the power of the inward man. And there's discipline involved, and I know that's not a fun word. But the inward man is being renewed. I read a statement by Bono, who is the lead singer for U2, and he talks about how God has worked in his life. And listen to the creative way he describes this process. He says, your nature is a hard thing to change. It takes time. I have heard of people having life-changing, miraculous turnarounds, people set free from addiction after a single prayer, relationships saved where both parties let go and let God. But it wasn't like that for me. For all that I was lost, I am found. It is probably more accurate to say I was really lost, and I'm a really little less lost than I used to be. He's not talking about his salvation here. And then a little less, and then a little less again. That to me is the spiritual life. The slow reworking and rebooting of a computer at regular intervals, reading the small print of the service manual. It has slowly rebuilt me into a better person, but it's taken years and it's not over yet. End of quote. What is Almighty God doing in your life and in mine? We can't control what's happening to our bodies except for the positive things we do to nurture them. But we do have something we can do to build the inward man. And what a beautiful thing it is for a pastor to watch godly people whose outward man has begun to fail, but their inward man has become so strong you hardly see their human frailty because the light of the glory of the gospel of Jesus Christ is shining so brightly in their personality. Ladies and gentlemen, we are not our bodies. Our bodies are just the houses where we live. And we spend all of our time working on the outward house and hardly any time working on who we are. And therefore, when the human body begins to perish, we don't have anything left we can count on. And Paul is saying that the way you live through dying is that while the outward man is dying, the inward man is living, and you nurture that inward man, and we'll talk about that in just a moment. Now, just quickly, he gives us four perspectives about this, and I can just read these, and that's it. In verses 17 and 18, he says, listen to me, you don't know about this life, let me tell you how it all specks out. For our light affliction, which is but for a moment, is working for us a far more exceeding and eternal weight of glory, while we do not look at the things which are seen, but at the things which are not seen. For the things which are seen are temporary, and the things which are not seen are eternal. There are four contrasts here, and I'm just going to show them to you. You can study them later. First of all, there's a contrast between affliction and glory. He says, down here you might have some affliction, but you don't live for down here. You live for up there. And when you get up there, it's a glory. Hallelujah. There's a difference between light and weight. Paul says, what you got down here is really a lightweight. When you get up there to the glory, man, it's a heavy thing. There's a contrast of temporary and eternal. He says, what you give yourself down here to is temporary, but ultimately you're going to be with God. That's eternal. And there's a contrast of the seen and the unseen. If you live for the world that you can see, you will live for the wrong world, for the unseen world of your spiritual being is the reality of life. And you have to live in that realm. So at the end of this, he gives us this perspective. And he helps us again to understand, why wouldn't we have some struggles along the way in this kind of a life? When we accepted Christ, we added a dimension to ourselves that creates an intense struggle within. And so here's what you do. Turn, first of all, to 1 Timothy 4. Why would God put his children into the center of such a struggle? What is he up to? Why is he doing this? I mean, this isn't easy. This is hard. How can I go on living a life like this? Well, in his first letter to young Timothy, Paul gives some clues as to how we deal with this paradox in our own lives. At the end of verse 7, he writes, exercise yourself toward godliness, for bodily exercise profits a little, but godliness is profitable in all things, having promise of the life that now is in that which is to come. Paul says, if you're going to grow the inward man, you have to exercise gymnasium. You have to exercise yourself to godliness. Just as you go into the fitness center to work on the outward man, you have to find a place where you can work on the inward man. You have to exercise yourself to godliness. He says that bodily exercise profits little. That's not another verse you should read when you're trying to get up in the morning and go to the gym. Some of you have taken that as your life verse, I can tell. But what he's saying is not, don't go and exercise. But he's saying you can exercise and be one of the most fit people on this earth, but ultimately, it's going to end. And so if you're going to spend your time, why not spend your time on that which will never end? Your inward man is going to live forever. If you spend all of your life working on the outward man, and please don't be discouraged if you're doing that. We need all the encouragement we can. It's important. The greatest ministry you will have on this earth will be in your body. And if you wear your body out, then where are you going to live? So don't give up on your body. But while you're working on your body, understand that it's insignificant in comparison to the importance of working on the inward man. For if you work on the inward man, it will profit you now, says Paul, and also in the life to come. You say, what should I do? Well, if you go down through this passage, you can study this when you get home. Paul, at the end of this section in 1 Timothy, gives us a lot of little paragraphs of exhortation and instruction, and I'm just going to single out three. How do you exercise? Through the focused study of the Word of God. Verse 13, till I come, give attention to reading, to exhortation, and to doctrine. May I say to you, ladies and gentlemen, in your culture and in mine, reading is falling out of use. We don't read very much. We spend too much time watching television with our computers, but we don't read. Let me tell you something. Reading is a great input into your life. You ought to always be trying to find a book you can read that's going to strengthen you on the inward man. Once in a while, you can read a novel. That's not a problem, but get something that's going to build you up. Read something of substance. Exhortation is about preaching and doctrine. So if you're going to grow the inward man, get serious about it. Get focused on study. The only way your inward man is going to grow is through the food that you put into him through the eye gate and through the heart gate. That old poem is just so right. Two natures beat within my breast. The one is foul, the one is blessed. The one I love, the one I hate, the one I feed will dominate. Isn't that true? So faithful service is the second thing. This is interesting. Verse 14, Paul's writing to Timothy and he says, Timothy, don't neglect the gift that is in you, which is given to you by prophecy with the laying on of hands. The next thing you can do to build the inward man is get involved in serving. Serve in Vacation Bible School. Serve in Sunday school. Serve as a small group leader. Serve in the choir. Serve in the parking lot. Serve as an usher. But serve. Do something for God. After all he's done for you, how can you sit there and not want to serve him? You have a gift. Everybody has a gift. And Paul told Timothy, Timothy, don't neglect your gift, but use it. I don't know any growing Christian who's not serving. I just don't know any. There might be some out there, but I don't know how you grow, because if you don't serve, you're like the Dead Sea. Everything coming in and nothing going out. And then the last one is fervent submission. Listen to how he wraps this up. Meditate on these things. Give yourself entirely to them, that your progress may be evident to all. Here's a great advertisement for small groups. You get in a small group where you're interacting with others, and little by little you start to grow. You'll notice it in them, they'll notice it in you. You encourage them, you get encouraged by them, and your growth and your transformation takes on a total new track. When you begin to grow in Christ, it's not something you can hide. It's not something people won't see. Paul says, you ought to be growing in such a way that people can see the progress in your life. Build the inward man. Friends, this is why we struggle. And this is why Paul says, don't lose heart. If you know these things that we talked about today, you don't need to get discouraged. When you're having a bad day physically, just say, well, the old part of me is not working as well as it used to, but man, I've been growing so much in the Lord. I've got such a new walk with God. I'll go to the doctor. We'll do the best we can with that. But man, I'm so happy about what God has done in my life. In fact, let me just tell you one last thing before we quit. The only way people are going to see your inward man is through the brokenness of your outward man. Isn't that true? Do you remember when Gideon went to fight and God told him to put a light in a pitcher? He said, carry those pitchers up there to the Midianites. And when Gideon gives the command, break the pitchers, and the light will be seen. And of course, the light just scared them to death and they killed each other off. But here's the principle. As long as the light was in the pitcher and the pitcher wasn't broken, the light couldn't be seen. Some of you are going through some brokenness right now and you're just resisting it. You're saying, God, why are you letting this happen to me? I don't like this. Have you ever thought that God wants the light of your life inwardly to shine out through the brokenness of your body? So that people can see the reality of Jesus Christ in you. That's how they're going to see him. Not through your protected life, but through the brokenness of your life. Through the brokenness of the outward man, the inward man shines. And Jesus is the creative difference. My friend, if you don't know that Jesus today, let me tell you, you've got a pretty bleak future in front of you. The same thing that happens to all of us is going to happen to you. Whether you like it or not, you can't forestall it, you can't change it. But you can make the creative difference that Christ makes by beginning to walk with him. First of all, you got to know him. If you're not a Christian, you need to accept him as your Savior. He will forgive your sin and he will start that inward process that will go on until eternity. I recommend him to you. I wouldn't want to go through life like it is today if I didn't know Jesus and if I didn't know his power and strength was in my life. He's enough for whatever you're facing, but you have to know him.
10: Amen. I invite you to him. I have been doing this for over 50 years, inviting people to Jesus, telling them to come and find in him what they've been looking for. He says his yoke is easy. Come to him. His burden is light. He loves you, and he loves you enough to have given himself up for you on the cross. He wants to be your Savior, but you have to ask him. Will you do that today? Will you just bow your head wherever you are and say, Lord Jesus, I'm tired of my life being as it is, apart from God. I'm ready to walk with God. Lord Jesus, come and live within my heart and forgive me of my sin. And he will do it. He's never denied anyone who's ever come to him. You won't be the first. He loves you. He wants you to be with him. He wants to be with you. He's the Son of the living God. He's the Savior of the world. And he's available to you today. Don't forget to be with us tomorrow as we begin these 2 days of discussing freedom from slavery in the Bible. You join us then, will you? We'll see you next time.
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0: My wife and I had been on the road for quite a while, and company was coming as soon as we got home. And frankly, with the whirlwind that preceded our departure, there was some unfinished work that we left behind at home. And thankfully, a friend came over while we were gone and pitched in. And one job my wife had asked her to tackle was to get some stubborn food and melted wax spots out of our nice red tablecloth. Well, one of the first things we noticed when we walked in the door after our trip was that tablecloth spread out on the dining room table, looking as good as new, and it had a handwritten note on it. It simply said, "I'm clean. I've been washed, and all my dirty spots came out." Pretty amazing. A note from a tablecloth. That could only happen at our house, believe me. Well, I'm Ron Hutchcraft, and I want to have a word with you today about finally clean. Not long after I read that note on the tablecloth, I thought to myself, Ron, you should have a note like that on you. Because those words describe what Jesus Christ did for me, something no religion could have ever done. I'm clean. I've been washed. And all my dirty spots came out. You know, actually, that's a testimony of every person who has ever trusted Jesus to forgive their sins, based on what he did on the cross for them. And you know, it could describe you before this day is over. In 2 Kings 5, beginning with verse 10, our word for today from the Word of God, God tells the true story of a man who was a revealing example of how this dirty to clean miracle works. Naaman is a Syrian military leader who, for all his fame and success, can't do a thing about the terminal leprosy he suddenly developed. In hearing about Elisha, God's prophet, Naaman travels to Israel with his entourage to try to find a cure, and he tries to buy the cure with big money he brings with him, and the man of God won't touch the money. And then, speaking to his prophet, God tells Naaman, "Go wash yourself 7 times in the Jordan, and your flesh will be restored, and you will be cleansed." Well, Naaman's not about to humble himself and bathe in the muddy Jordan River. He tells his servants he should just go home and do it his way. But they urge him to give this strange prescription a try. And here's the outcome. So he went down and dipped himself in the Jordan 7 times, as the man of God had told him, and his flesh was restored and became clean like that of a young boy. Wow. Well, here's the point. If you'll go to the place where God says you can be cured of your terminal sin cancer and do what he says, he'll make you clean. He'll make you new. And you can't buy his forgiveness by giving him money. You can't earn his forgiveness by doing great things. You can only receive his forgiveness by going in your heart to Jesus' cross and throwing yourself on his mercy, his love. He's the only one who can make you clean, because he's the only one who could or would pay the death penalty for all your sin. So this can be the day. You can bring to Jesus all those mistakes, all the wreckage, all the regrets of a lifetime, so you can be clean inside for the first time in your life. Doesn't that sound good? He's waiting to hear from you. I mean, you could talk to him something like this. "Jesus, you died on that cross to pay for my sin. And you know, I have never really grabbed you in total trust to be my rescuer from my sin. So beginning today, Jesus, I'm pinning all my hopes on you, because I know you're alive. Starting today, Jesus, I'm yours." You know, if you want that new beginning that only Jesus can give you, I urge you to go to our website and just check out there the information from the Bible about how to know you have begun a relationship with Jesus and you belong to him. It's anewstory.com. That's anewstory.com. Pretty good name for it, because maybe that's where your new story could begin. See, there's no greater peace, there's no greater freedom than to be able to say from this day on, "I'm clean. I've been washed. And all my dirty spots came out."
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1: William Gladstone, the Prime Minister of Great Britain, once spoke of the Old Testament book of Psalms, saying, "All the wonders of Greek civilization heaped together are less wonderful than is this simple book of the Psalms." If any one book in all the literature of the world is as remarkable as these 150 selections grouped in five books, I have yet to discover it. But many people have never learned what a choice anthology of poetry, history, prose, and prophecy is found in this little book. They have yet to discover the rainbow of emotions and feelings found in the Psalms. I'm thinking of a young woman I recently counseled with, quite despondent over a failing marriage. Trying to encourage her, I urged her to read at least one chapter from the book of Psalms every day. "Oh no," she responded,

0: 5, 86. 73 of the 150 Psalms are attributed to David. But others, such as David's musician or musical director, Asaph, contributed to the book too. Solomon wrote some of the selections, along with authors such as Etham, Jeduthun, and a few unknown authors or writers who gave us Psalms that are referred to as orphan Psalms. From a literary standpoint, the book is a compilation of 5 separate books, each of which ends with praise to the Lord. The 5th book ends with Psalms 146 through 150. They have been called the Hallelujah Psalms, in that each of these begins and ends with the word Hallelujah. The Hebrew word literally means praise be to God. Those of us who read Psalms in a language other than Hebrew, such as English, lose some of the beauty of these marvelous masterpieces. Poetry in English is usually based on rhyme or meter. But the poetry of the Psalms is based on rhythm and thoughts which either contrast or complement each other. What is most remarkable to me is the way that the Psalms convey such a vast array of emotions, from devotion and praise to the Almighty, as the psalmist beholds the glory and majesty of creation written by a shepherd boy on the hills of Bethlehem, to the curses which the writer bestows on his enemies, all of which he is asking to come from the hand of God, who judges the innocence of his heart. Some deal with royal themes, whose imagery is set in the palace of the king with pomp and circumstance. Some are prophetic, with a ring that defies human logic or explanation, as the writer pictures the suffering and death of the Messiah Christ 1,000 years later than his words were penned. If you, as the friend I described earlier, have avoided this awesome book, there is an emptiness, a void in your spiritual life that needs to be filled. And in so discovering the Psalms, you will find the strength that allowed the Jews of the Holocaust to go to their deaths quoting the book, finding strength to meet life's ultimate test. You can find strength there too.
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1: With SRN News, I'm Rich Thomason in Washington. Parts of the Midwest have taken a pounding from powerful storms that swept across the region, and that includes at least one tornado. Menasha, Wisconsin resident Kimberly Jones tells WBAY-TV that she was at home when the storm hit.
2: Sirens went off, and my daughter and I grabbed a cat, went in the basement, got really quiet, like our ears started to pop, almost like we're on an airplane or something, and it was intense.
1: And hundreds of thousands of utility customers are without power, the outage stretching from Illinois and Wisconsin to Ohio. Anti-regime protesters in Iran continue paying the ultimate price for speaking out.
3: It's the latest in a series of executions carried out by the Iranian authorities since the mass anti-government protests that peaked in January. Thousands of protesters were killed during a crackdown by the authorities. Tehran says the latest prisoners to be executed were involved in the killings of four security personnel in Ali Khani Square during the protests. Earlier this month, two other men were hanged over similar charges. UN rights experts say at least 24 people have been executed in connection with the uprising so far.
1: That's the BBC's Embarrassanetha Rajan. White House meeting today between President Trump and Israel's Benjamin Netanyahu. Mr. Trump also will meet separately with Ukrainian President Zelensky. Spring forward, fall back. President Trump says he's had enough of that.
4: President Trump is calling attention to legislation aimed at ending daylight saving time.
5: Let's get rid of daylight saving time stuff, okay?
6: We have a bill in. Hopefully the Senate's going to approve that one. The House approved it, and we're going to get rid of that.
4: The measure would end the practice of changing clocks twice a year. Willie Nelson, The White House.
1: Dow futures up 337 points. This is SRN News. Israel making preparations for a big Christian event.
7: 2030 is considered to be the 2000th anniversary of the baptism of Jesus in the Jordan River, and Israel's foreign ministry says it's laying the groundwork now for a major celebration. Thousands of Christians visit the Jordan every year, and the government expects a huge surge in 2030. Foreign Minister Gideon Saar says he will seek to, quote, deepen dialogue with churches and Christian leaders worldwide and prepare for the arrival of the pilgrims. Michael Harrington reporting.
1: For the first time in nearly a century, Orthodox Christian monks have returned to Estonia. The Kirikla Orthodox Monastery is first of its kind to be established by the Estonian Apostolic Orthodox Church in decades. The monks' daily routine includes prayer, garden work, and spiritual talks with the growing number of visitors from outside, and that includes a lot of young people. Estonia has a very secular society. This is SRN News. The latest on the health of Senator Mitch McConnell. He'll be in rehab for a while longer.
8: The update includes a statement from the Congressional Office of the Attending Physician stating 84-year-old Senator McConnell has not yet been medically cleared to leave a rehabilitation facility where he's undergoing physical therapy. It means he will miss the annual Fancy Farm Picnic, which features speeches from politicians throughout Kentucky who are running for office. McConnell is not running for re-election. He was admitted to a hospital last month and revealed weeks later that it was because of a fall. The attending physician's report also says McConnell's bout with childhood polio continues to be a significant factor in his mobility. Ed Donahue, Washington.
1: Senator Lindsey Graham will be eulogized in Washington. His body will arrive today at the U.S. Capitol, where he served for more than 30 years. And later in the day, a funeral service to be held at Washington National Cathedral. More details, srnnews.com.
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The Martins on AM 910 KPOF. About a 5 degree difference relief today. The high 93, a good chance of thunderstorms. 63 tonight and about 93 tomorrow on Wednesday as well, with a good chance of thunderstorms again. Here's Graham Kendrick.

0: 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Chuck Swindoll talking about the story of a wealthy man who was about to lose it all through no fault of his own. 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
2: Israeli Prime Minister Benjamin Netanyahu came to Washington today to meet with President Trump and discuss the progress, or lack thereof, of the Iran war. They're also likely to discuss other Middle East subjects, perhaps including how to bring Saudi Arabia into the Abraham Accords, which I think is unlikely because the president has made a condition of the Saudis recognizing Israel as the Jewish state. People who claim they are not anti-Semitic when they oppose Israel's actions to protect its are wrong. The two go together. Ask an anti-Semite if they support Israel, and I guarantee you they do not. I've known the Prime Minister for several decades and always see him when I'm in Israel, and on occasion when he's in Washington. He may be the best Prime Minister the Jewish state has ever had. He's not fooled by Israel's enemies. He knows Iran will never live up to any diplomatic agreement because they never have. The Iranian Ayatollahs believe Allah wants them to wipe out Israel, kill as many Jews as possible, and then attack us. They say so. Why shouldn't they be believed? I'm Cal Thomas.
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0: Good morning. This is Mike Weston. Low 90s today and all the rest of this week, and a good chance of afternoon thunderstorms. After about 18 months of job cuts fueled by economic turbulence and the rise of AI, major U.S. companies are hiring once again, according to the Wall Street Journal. Some executives are bringing back people who were laid off, citing the significant drawbacks and expenses that come with using AI. Sarah Franklin, CEO of the company Lattice, said just because there are coding agents doesn't mean you shouldn't be hiring engineers. Franklin argues that companies require entry-level human workforce employees that can think and act innovatively. The National Guard announced last week its $292 million plan to provide up to 2,000 apartment-style lodging units for Guard members stationed in the nation's capital. The housing contract was awarded to a company named Placemaker, and it's the largest interagency lodging acquisition in the National Guard's history. Placemaker has partnered with Hilton in the past on the development of an apartment collection in Phoenix. The Pentagon is expected to keep National Guard presence until Inauguration Day 2029. The plan still awaits approval from Defense Secretary Pete Hegseth. Guard members will stay unless the president decides otherwise. And members have been deployed for around 11 months now in an effort by the president and other officials to lower crime in the nation's capital. The lodging deal, according to the National Guard, is nearly 50% cheaper than paying for commercial hotels. Major pharmaceuticals voluntarily recalling a popular thyroid medication, according to federal regulators. The levothyroxine sodium tablets were recalled because they aren't fully effective. The medication is used to treat hypothyroidism and goiter, among other conditions, according to the Mayo Clinic. The recall was designated a Class 2 on July 17th, meaning the tablets may also cause adverse health consequences. Major pharmaceuticals packaged and distributed the recalled medication nationwide. The tablets were in 10 counter blister packs with expiration dates ranging from this month to January of next year. The FDA did not disclose the number of tablets recalled, but confirmed the recall was initiated on July 13th. And some T-Mobile users reporting issues with their service, including their phones being in SOS mode as of yesterday afternoon. Tens of thousands of reports have been filed on Down Detector as of 6 o'clock Eastern Time last night. The majority of issues were connected to mobile phones and a lack of signal. T-Mobile's customer service on X has responded to several users reporting a variety of problems. Reddit users from Utah, Missouri, Arizona, Illinois, Virginia, and Georgia, as well as California, have noted the problems. While a user in SOS mode cannot make normal calls, they should be able to call 911 for an emergency and can make calls if they connect to a local Wi-Fi. T-Mobile has not yet said what is causing the issue for customers. I'm Mike Weston, and that's news and information from AM 910 KPOF.
2: Hi, I'm Becky, your afternoon host. Isaiah 52:7 says, "How beautiful are the feet of him who brings good news." Good news brings peace and happiness, and that's why we love the gospel so much, and we know that's why you do too. We air a good news verse read by a local pastor after the top of the hour news, and that is to help us all realize that no matter how bad the news seems to be, the good news is greater still. 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

0: Phillips, Craig, and Dean on AM 910 KPOF. It's Mike. It's a wonderful feeling. I just want to encourage you to listen to maybe your own internal voice, but also the voice of the Lord. I just felt this sense as I went out for a walk Saturday morning to call my niece, who is a believer. She's been a believer about 5 years now. We get to share so much together, and it's wonderful. And as soon as she answered on FaceTime, she was like, "Oh, I'm so glad you called. I wanted to call you, but I kept putting it off for different reasons." And we just had a wonderful conversation, a wonderful prayer time. So I don't know, if you get that sense that there's someone you're supposed to reach out to, just go ahead and do it. That's my advice. Daily Truths right now, and then Chris Rice.
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2: I've had the privilege and great responsibility to minister to people on their deathbed. And oftentimes when I know that their time is coming close and I know the Lord is ready to call them home, I'll ask them, "Are you ready to go be with the Lord Jesus?" And sometimes, not always, but sometimes I'll hear people say, "Well, I hope I've been good enough. I hope I've done enough. I hope that God will accept me." Saying it as if their salvation depended on them. My friends, there's nothing we can do to save ourselves. Jesus did it all. He came to seek and to save those who are lost. The Bible says the Son of Man came not to be served, but to serve and to give his life as a ransom for many. John 3:16 tells us that we can have certainty of salvation if we believe in Jesus. For God so loved the world that he gave his only begotten Son, that whoever believes in him should not perish but have everlasting life. If you believe in Jesus, your fate is sealed and eternal life is yours, and heaven is your eternal home. It's not dependent on you. When the Philippian jailer asked, "What must I do to be saved?" Paul and Silas did not say, "Say three Hail Marys and you'll be saved. Live a good life and you'll be saved. Do the right thing and avoid the wrong thing and you'll be saved." No, they simply said, "Trust in Jesus and you'll be saved." When people have said on their deathbed, "I hope I've been good enough," I've said, "You aren't good enough and neither am I, but Jesus is, and he paid it all. Thanks be to God."
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1: With SRN News, I'm Rich Thomason in Washington. A controversial figure who rose to national and international prominence during the COVID pandemic, Dr. Anthony Fauci, kept a diary.
2: The content of the entries reveal Fauci was absolutely obsessed with his newfound fame while the coronavirus spread and Americans were locked down, many sick and some dying. Fauci writes, "The situation with my national and international fame is explosive and really unimaginable," adding that he may be the most famous and talked about person in the country. "Press still hot and heavy about me, multiple stories per day, directly or indirectly involving me." Fauci also noting that he was invited to appear on Dancing with the Stars. "No thanks," he writes.
1: Correspondent Laura Winter says Fauci is due on Capitol Hill tomorrow. Senator Rand Paul spilled the beans on Fauci's diary, releasing 1,000 pages. In northeast Wisconsin,
3: "I heard a big crack and I saw this limb go into the garage. And I headed down to the basement with my kitty. And when I come up, it's like a war zone here."
1: Menasha, Wisconsin resident Kathy Zink talking with WBAY-TV in the aftermath of a powerful storm that included at least one tornado. Violent weather pummeled a wide swath of the Midwest, extending into the Ohio Valley and even the Great Lakes region. Japanese authorities warn of possible powerful aftershocks after a 7.1 earthquake rattled Japan's Kyushu Island. Nearly 4,000 more people being told to evacuate from tourist sites on the Atlantic coast of France. The returning hot, dry conditions threaten firefighters' fragile hold on a vast wildfire west of Bordeaux. On Wall Street this morning, Dow futures 451 points higher. This is SRN News. Christian leaders debate artificial intelligence.
4: At the Missional AI Summit in London, attendees concluded that the faith community must seek to shape the future of the technology before non-believers do so. But how? That's where the leaders differ. Some summit speakers argued that Christians need to get educated about AI so they can use it wisely. Others said the focus must be on warning society about the dangers of the technology, reminding people that AI is neither human nor is it God. Michael Harrington reporting.
1: A Texas appeals court has dismissed an injunction that forced a Houston-area midwife to close her clinics. The court ruled that Texas Attorney General Ken Paxton's office relied solely on an anonymous email as evidence that Maria Rojas had violated the state's 2022 abortion ban. The appeals court did not give an opinion on the validity of the accusations that were lodged against Rojas. This is SRN News.
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6: Good morning. This is Mike Weston. Scattered thunderstorms today, a high of 93, and that pretty much is the forecast for Wednesday through Friday as well. Officials in the state say efforts to crack down on auto theft are paying off, as we're now maintaining a decrease in auto thefts above the national average, with a 35% reduction in cases compared to the same time last year. That's according to the Colorado Auto Theft Prevention Authority's Metropolitan Auto Theft Task Force. Thieves commonly target neighboring streets, businesses, and airport parking lots. Law enforcement is widening and tightening its net, resulting in more than 3,000 fewer cars stolen.

0: on this year compared to last year. The task force works to eliminate the main driver behind thefts, which is resale in other areas. The Hyundai Elantra, Chevrolet Silverado, Ford F-150, Hyundai Sonata, and Jeep Cherokee make up the top five most stolen vehicles. You can visit lockdownyourcar.org to find out more about theft prevention. Yesterday afternoon, the Pendley Fire in Douglas County was at 75% containment with no growth in the fire overnight. Crews say the containment effort was largely due to the county's firefighting helicopter. It's the only county in the state to have its own dedicated chopper. When the Pendley Fire was first reported Sunday, the helicopter was able to get on scene in less than 10 minutes, an impossibility for ground crews in rough mountainside terrain. On Sunday alone, the chopper made 36 drops, including rapid five-minute turnarounds at nearby water sources. The county responded to 20 fires this summer with the helicopter. A cyclist was reportedly killed in a hit-and-run in Aurora Sunday morning, according to Aurora police. Around 9:30 a.m., police and fire departments initially said they were responding to a deadly crash involving a pedestrian in the 1600 block of North Powhatan Road near East Jewell Avenue. In an update, they stated the pedestrian was actually a bicyclist and a Good Samaritan had pulled over to check on them. When they arrived, they confirmed the cyclist was deceased. The incident is being investigated as a hit and run, but investigators say there's no description of the suspect vehicle at this time, and they'll release more information when it's available. A limited inventory of half-price tickets for Denver Broncos games is set to go on sale today at 10 a.m. The tickets are available for games at Empower Field at Mile High for this NFL season coming. An operating agreement between the Broncos and the Metropolitan Football Stadium District has placed some restrictions on those tickets. There is a limit of four per household. No multi-game purchases are permitted. Orders exceeding the purchase limit will be canceled. All sales are final, and there'll be no exchanges, cancellations, or refunds. A single-game half-price ticket for the regular season will start at $23. For more information on tickets, you can visit the Broncos website or ticket office. You can also go to tickets at broncos.nfl.net. I'm Mike Weston, and that's news and information from AM 910 KPOF.
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Turning Point Voices on AM 910 KPOF. We can certainly use the rain and looking at a good chance of thunderstorms today and all through the rest of the week. Daytime temperatures in the low to mid 90s and at night in the mid 60s. Here's Point of Grace.

0: AM 910 KPOF, what will heaven be like? Does everyone go there? On the next Focus in the Family, Grammy-nominated singer and TV host Sheila Walsh sharing how your beliefs and mine about eternity shape how we live today. So whether you're seeking answers or encouragement or just a fresh glimpse of God's plan, please listen this morning to part one of Finding Hope in the Promise of Heaven on Focus on the Family at 11.
1: 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Hi, I'm Chuck Swindoll. And I'm reading that from Henry Blackaby's Experiencing God. Noah could not continue life as usual and build an ark at the same time. Abram could not stay in Ur of the Chaldees or Haran and father a nation in Canaan. Moses could not stay on the backside of the desert, herding his father-in-law's sheep, and stand before Pharaoh at the same time. David had to leave his father's sheep to become the king. Peter, Andrew, James, and John had to leave their fishing business to follow Jesus. Follow God, and your life will never be the same.
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Boswell, Matt Papa on AM 910 KPOF. It's been rare so far that it's been potentially serious. What I'm talking about is I've noticed in the last few years my tendency to misplace and lose things sometimes. Usually it's silly little stuff, like something I placed down, you know, a drink in the kitchen or something like that. I did end up putting the car keys in the trash one day. Certainly not intentionally. So I don't know. I guess it just happens with age for most of us, and I just have to get into a better habit of, you know, everything has its place and every place has its thing, so that hopefully can minimize that. Here's Chris Tomlin.

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1: Good morning. This is Mike Weston. Low 90s today with scattered thunderstorms, and that pretty much is the forecast through the rest of the week. A company called Major Pharmaceuticals is voluntarily recalling a popular thyroid medication. According to federal regulators, the levothyroxine sodium tablets were recalled because they aren't fully effective. According to the FDA, the medication is used to treat hypothyroidism and goiter, among other conditions. The recall was designated a Class 2 and done on July 17th, meaning the tablets may cause temporary adverse health consequences as well. Major Pharmaceuticals packaged and distributed the recalled medication nationwide. The tablets were packaged in 10-count packs with expiration dates ranging from this present month, July, to January of next year. The FDA did not disclose the number of tablets recalled, but confirmed the recall had been initiated. The National Guard announced on Thursday last week its $292 million plan to provide up to 2,000 apartment-style lodging units for Guard members stationed in Washington, D.C. The housing contract was awarded to a company called Placemaker. It's the largest interagency lodging acquisition in the Guard's history. Placemaker has partnered with Hilton in the past on the development of an apartment collection in Phoenix. The Pentagon is expected to keep a National Guard presence until Inauguration Day 2029. The plan still waits approval from Defense Secretary Pete Hegseth, but Guard members will likely stay unless the president decides otherwise. Members have been deployed for around 11 months in an effort by the president and other officials to lower crime in the nation's capital. The lodging deal, according to the National Guard, is nearly 50% cheaper than paying for commercial hotels. After a year and a half of job cuts fueled by economic turbulence and the rise of AI, major U.S. companies are hiring once again, according to the Wall Street Journal. Some executives are bringing back people who were laid off, citing the significant drawbacks and expenses that come with using AI. For example, Sarah Franklin, CEO of the company Lattice, said just having AI and coding agents does not mean that we don't need to hire entry-level workers who can think on their feet and act innovatively. And some T-Mobile users reporting issues with their service, including their phones being in SOS mode as of yesterday afternoon. Tens of thousands of reports have been filed on Down Detector as of 6 o'clock Eastern last night. The majority of problems reported were connected to mobile phones and a lack of signal. T-Mobile's customer service account on X has been responding to several users reporting outages. Reddit users from multiple states, including Utah, Missouri, Arizona, Illinois, Virginia, and Georgia, as well as California, all reporting problems. While a user in SOS mode can't make regular calls, they should still be able to call 911 in an emergency and can also make calls when connected to a local Wi-Fi. T-Mobile, as of yet, has not given a reason for the problem. I'm Mike Weston, and that's news and information from AM 910 KPOF. This is Mike from The Morning Show. It's not lost on us here at KPOF that you, our listeners, make this ministry possible. 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

That's called Then Came the Morning on AM 910 KPOF. Because of the loving devotion of the Lord, we are not consumed, for His mercies never fail. They are new every morning. Great is your faithfulness. Lamentations 3:22 and 23. Here's Send the Light.

0: Welcome to Breakpoint, a daily look at an ever-changing culture through the lens of unchanging truth. For the Colson Center, I'm John Stone Street. In this polarized age, one thing that all sides agree on is that the State of the Union is not good. The recent Colson Center National Conference, noted speaker, author, and Wilberforce Award winner Oz Guinness argued that the best way forward for us is to look backwards at what made the Republic what it became in the first place. Here's Oz Guinness.
1: So we have those who understand America from the perspective of the American Revolution, 1776, but large swaths of this country who understand America from the perspective of ideas coming down from the French Revolution, 1789, higher education, and many other spheres. There are ideas abroad entirely opposed to the Republic. But then again, in more ordinary circles, you can see the ignorance of what the Republic is. Make America great again, some people say. Restore the soul of America. President Biden said, Biden never said what the soul was. But have you heard many people who praise MAGA in saying, what made America great in the first place? Very few of them know. But how can you restore the Republic and make America great again unless you know what it was built to be and established to be? It was truly, with flaws, a freedom like no other. Yet today there are a few champions of it. At a time when the global menace is unbridled power. You take the shifting of the platelets, as people talk about it, the shift from the weak gods of tolerance and so on to the strong gods of blood and nationalism. You take the shift from the West to an increasing concentration on the world's greatest landmass, Eurasia, with the authoritarian Putin in the West and the totalitarian Xi Jinping in the East. Nietzsche, in the very last words that he ever wrote, says this: do you want a name for my world? This world is the will to power and nothing besides. He was attempting what he called the revaluation of all values, overturning the Jewish and Christian critique of power and going back to the unbridled pagan view of power. And that's our world. And the only counter to it, the biblical understanding, but the best as the American Republic was set up to be. But who champions it today? I literally only know one of all the congressmen I know, a good many, and many senators, who actually speaks on it. Not many, to put it mildly. But the tragedy of all this is that the forgotten key should be one that we all know well, because it's biblical. In the 17th century, there's a rediscovery through the Reformation of what they called the Hebrew Republic. And was the Hebrew Republic hierarchical, based on power? No. What is it based on? Covenant. Covenant. And that notion of covenantalism is what shaped so much of the rise of modern freedom.
0: That was Oz Guinness. 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

Maranatha Music, Better Is One Day, on AM 910 KPOF. It's Mike. Coming up in about an hour, I hope you can be right here with me for our morning prayer time, starting at about 8:50 or so. 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
1: With SRN News, I'm Rich Thomason in Washington. President Trump will be meeting with two wartime leaders today. Talks with Israeli Prime Minister Netanyahu and Ukrainian President Zelensky. Separate back-to-back meetings planned today at the White House. Just as firefighters were starting to get a handle on the massive wildfires near one of France's premier wine regions, another round of hot, dry weather is expected to send temperatures well into the 90s. The BBC's Hugh Schofield is in Paris.
2: Firefighters west of Bordeaux are reporting a relatively good night in which they've been able to put out a number of new outbreaks, but the overall surface of the destruction has not increased. The situation, they say, remains stabilized, but not under control. Today, though, will be crucial because temperatures are set to climb steeply into the late 30s Celsius. This return of the heat, combined with a wind from the east, will act on smoldering embers of vegetation and cause them to burst back into flame. Overnight and this morning, the task is to create more fire breaks by clearing brush and to locate and douse, as soon as possible, any new sign of combustion.
1: A tsunami advisory was posted, then lifted shortly after a 7.1 magnitude earthquake rattled Japan's southern main island of Kyushu. Tens of thousands left without power in the aftermath of a tornado caused widespread damage in northeastern Wisconsin yesterday. Other parts of the Midwest were also pounded by strong storms. Seattle police believe at least three gunmen were involved in a deadly shooting at a crowded food festival over the weekend. One suspect is dead, another still at large. As for the third,
3: the Seattle Police Department detained a 15-year-old juvenile in connection with the shooting.
1: Seattle Mayor Katie Wilson says that it may have been gang-related. On Wall Street this morning, the Dow is up 306 points. This is SRN News. New guidance on religious liberty from the Trump administration.
4: The Department of Justice has sent a memo to all executive branch agencies updating religious freedom rules in light of recent Supreme Court rulings and adding a section on parental rights. Kelly Shackelford of First Liberty Institute is praising the DOJ guidance, saying it will, quote, ensure that the federal government will respect the religious liberty rights of all Americans when implementing the president's policies. Michael Harrington reporting.
1: Benjamin Netanyahu says New York Mayor Zohran Mamdani is fomenting hate by calling the Israeli leader a war criminal, should be arrested if he ever visits the city. Speaking to Fox News, Netanyahu says he fully plans to attend the UN General Assembly gathering of world leaders in New York this fall. Mamdani has publicly admitted he lacks the authority to arrest any foreign leader. The mayor, a Muslim, is a fierce critic of Israel and a strong backer of the Palestinians. This is SRN News.
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5: Good morning. This is Mike Weston. Low 90s today, scattered thunderstorms, and that's pretty much the forecast for the rest of this week. Yesterday afternoon, the Penley Fire in Douglas County was at 75% containment with no growth in the fire size overnight. Crews say the containment effort was largely due to the county's firefighting helicopter. It's the only county in the state to have its own dedicated chopper. When the Penley Fire was first reported Sunday afternoon, the helicopter was able to get on scene in less than 10 minutes, an impossibility for ground crews in rough mountainside terrain. On Sunday alone, Douglas County's chopper made 36 drops, including rapid 5-minute turnarounds at nearby water sources. The county responded to 20 fires so far this summer with the helicopter. Officials in Colorado say efforts to crack down on auto theft are paying off, as the state is now maintaining a decrease in auto theft above the national average, with a 35% reduction in cases compared to the same time last year. That's according to the Colorado Auto Theft Prevention Authority's Metropolitan Auto Theft Task Force. Thieves commonly target neighboring streets, businesses, and airport parking lots. Law enforcement is widening and tightening its net, resulting in more than 3,000 fewer cars stolen so far this year compared to last year. The Auto Theft Task Force works to eliminate the main driver behind theft, which is resale in other areas. The Hyundai Elantra, Chevrolet Silverado, Ford F-150, Hyundai Sonata, and Jeep Cherokee make up the five most stolen vehicles. You can visit lockdownyourcar.org to find out more about keeping your car safe. A cyclist was reportedly killed in a hit-and-run in Aurora Sunday morning, according to Aurora police. Around 9:30, both police and fire departments initially said they responded to reports of a deadly crash involving a pedestrian in the 1600 block of North Powhatan Road near East Jewell Avenue. In an update later, they stated the pedestrian was actually a bicyclist and a Good Samaritan had pulled over to check on them. When police arrived, they confirmed that the cyclist was deceased. The incident's being investigated as a hit and run. However, there's no description of the suspect vehicle at this time. Police will release more information when it becomes available. And a limited inventory of half-price tickets for Broncos games is set to go on sale later this morning at 10. The tickets are available for games at Empower Field at Mild High for this NFL season coming. An operating agreement between the Broncos and the Metropolitan Football Stadium District has placed some restrictions on purchasing those tickets. There is a limit of 4 per household. No multi-game purchases are permitted. Orders exceeding the purchase limit will be canceled, and all sales are final, as well as there are no exchanges, cancellations, or refunds. Single-game half-price tickets for the regular season will start at $23. For more information, you can visit the Broncos website, or you can email tickets@broncos.nfl.net. I'm Mike Weston, and that's news and information from AM 910, KPOF.
6: I'm David Baca, pastor with the Crossing Church in Westminster, with today's good news, Matthew 5:5. God blesses those who are humble, for they will inherit the whole earth.
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Ralph Carmichael Choir on AM 910 KPOF. This is Mike. Today, 93, a good chance of thunderstorms, 63 tonight. And that pretty much is the case for the rest of the week, Wednesday, Thursday, and Friday. Every day, temperature range and a pretty good chance, about a 65% chance of thunderstorms each day, by the way. Here's Lee Park Worship.

0: Collingsworth family on AM 910 KPOF. Hey, just as physical exercise builds up our outer bodies, and I guess you could say our inner bodies too, spiritual exercise strengthens our inner spiritual being and can keep discouragement at bay. That's the topic tonight on Finding Life Through Death. That is with Dr. David Jeremiah on Turning Point, which starts at 7:30 tonight, by the way. Here's Daily Lights and then a song called Matchless.
1: This is Ann Graham Lotz with Daily Light for Daily Living. Although God is the creator of all, the Bible doesn't say we're all His children. There are two conditions you and I must meet before we're God's children. One is we must receive Jesus, open our heart's door, invite Him to come in as our Savior and Lord. The other is we must believe in His name. John 1 verse 12 says, "To all who received Him, to those who believed in His name, He gave the right to become children of God." Believing in His name means we must commit our lives to all He is, as represented by His name. And His name is the Lord, Boss. He is Jesus, our Savior, Christ, the Messiah. Listen to me. Being a child of God means more than just head knowledge. It means to put all our trust in Him alone for forgiveness and salvation, then live in obedience to His Word. If you've done this, welcome to His family. This is Ann Graham Lotz.
2: Hi, this is Steve Sunshine, your midday host. 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

Booth Brothers on AM 910 KPOF. Good morning, this is Mike. For by him all things were created that are in heaven and on earth, visible and invisible, whether they be thrones or dominions or principalities or powers, all things were created by him and for him. Colossians 1:16. This is called What a Mighty God We Serve.

AM 910 KPOF. It is one of the most gratifying, satisfying things. I hope you ever experienced this. When your adult children come back home to the Lord, as two of ours have in the last, I'd say, 3 to 5 years or so, just to see them grow in faith and for us to be able to share that together. Because for many years in between, we were not able to share some things, really. I mean, we could share the Lord with them and what God was doing in our lives, but there was no real connection there. And now there is. So it's just absolutely beautiful. Triumphant Quartet. This is called Deep Waters.

AM 910 KPOF. Prayer time's coming up again today at about 12:05 and 3:25 with Steve and Becky. And in fact, if you can stick around for about 5 minutes, we're going to be praying here in a little bit. And just a reminder that anytime, 24/7, 365 is a good time for you to share a prayer request or a praise report at kpof.org.

0: AM 910 KPOF. Good morning. This is Mike. Welcome. Thank you for being here and praying along with us. We sure appreciate that. You can also pray with Steve today at about 12:05 and with Becky this afternoon at about 3:25. And you can also share a prayer request, of course, anytime on the website at kpof.org on the prayer wall there. Or you can call if that's more convenient for you. That number is 303-428-0910 and then choosing option 5 there. Our good news pastor this week, Pastor David Baca at the Crossing Church in Westminster. Father, thanks so much for Pastor Baca and his ministry. We pray that you would bless his congregation with health and healing. We pray that the church leadership would have great wisdom and ways in which to reach out to the community and reach the community and beyond. We pray for any vacation Bible school that may still be going on there at the church and any other summer programs perhaps designed to reach and help those around the church. This request is for a grandma who's traveling back to Colorado from Florida today. She needs travel prayers for safety, and she's leaving behind her grandbabies, so just comfort for her at this time as well. Father, please do make for a safe trip, and we pray that this grandma would have wonderful memories of time spent with the grandchildren, and please bring her home safely, and then we pray that with maybe FaceTime or Google Meet or some other video methodology that she can stay in touch and still see the grandkids on a regular basis. For a grandson who that he would be willing to admit past mistakes and reunite with his family. Father, we do pray for this grandson to have wisdom beyond his years, that you would give him insight and understanding about the importance of family and relationship. We pray that he would confess anything in his past that is holding him back, that has maybe dishonored the Lord, and that you would bring this family together to be closer than ever. For a bride who fell in September months ago now and broke an elbow and is still trying to heal and kind of get used to this so-called new normal, we do pray, Father, for this wife. We ask that this would not be a new normal. We ask that she would continue to heal and regain strength and get back to the place she was before she had the injury. This is for an individual who has an injured Achilles tendon, and this person spends a lot of time on their feet at work, and so it's causing issues with their being able to work. We do pray, Father, for expedited, sped up healing. We pray that you would please bring relief from this pain as quickly as possible. And we ask that the employer, this individual's employer, would be understanding and allow them perhaps to adjust their work day until they get back their full strength. This is for a family going through a difficult time, still living out of their home, outside of their home in a different location temporarily because of gas leaks in their home. And so, Father, we pray for this family that you would keep them safe and help them to work through this temporary housing arrangement. And we ask that you would please help them also be able to work things out with the homeowner's insurance, as well as a good company to go in and fix and repair this gas leak issue so they can get back into their home. And for a young couple who is struggling with the court system as they try to adopt little ones they're fostering, tomorrow is the next and hopefully final court date for them. So we pray, Father, that justice would be done, that you would give the judge in this situation great wisdom to make decisions that are best, first and foremost, for the children. We pray that if it is your will, they would be able to adopt these children from the current fostering situation. Thank you for sharing these requests, and we always love to hear praise reports as well. All can be done at kpof.org. Our morning benediction is Ephesians 3, 20 and 21. Now to him who is able to do immeasurably more than all we ask or imagine, according to his power that is at work within us. To him be glory in the church and in Christ Jesus through all generations, forever and ever. Amen.
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Matt Taylor and the Wilds on AM 910 KPOF. Good morning. It's Mike. I'd say copy and paste pretty much covers it. So today's going to be thunderstorms likely, high of 93, low of 63. And that pretty much is the case all the way through Friday before we begin to see some bright sunshine and extreme heat again on the weekend. Maranatha Singers now.

0: The Scars Remain, that's from Spirit Bound on AM 910, KPOF. All of us at some point have had to deal with surprises in life. Sometimes they're the kind we like, other times not so much. But what happens when suffering just seems so completely unfair? With Chuck Swindoll this afternoon on Insight for a Living, Chuck looking at the story of a wealthy man who was about to lose it all through no fault of his own. It's Setting the Stage for Disaster, Part 2, Insight for a Living, this afternoon at 5:30.
1: When I was a teenager, I took cello lessons. It didn't take me long to learn that before I could pick up the cello and play it, I needed to make some preparations. First, I had to tighten and lubricate the bow. Then I had to adjust the height of the cello. Then each string had to be tuned. These preparations made a big difference in the sound. Preparation also affects the time I spend in God's Word and prayer. Going to bed early enough the night before helps to tune my heart. It also helps to meditate on Him as I'm going to sleep. Then when I wake up, I need to ask Him to help me connect with Him. I want the words of Isaiah 50 to be true of me. It says, He wakens me morning by morning, wakens my ear to listen as one being taught. What can you do to prepare to connect with God and worship Him in the morning? With Seeking Him, I'm Nancy DeMoss Wagamuth.
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That's called Standing With You, and it's from The Sound on AM 910 KPOF. As you're wrapping up your day this afternoon, maybe getting in the car to head home or close to that, I hope you can pray along with my good friend Becky at about 3:25, and you've got plenty of time to get a prayer request in for this afternoon, if you can, on the website at kpof.org. This is called Because of Your Love. It's Paul Balazs.

0: Lifeway Worship there on AM 910 KPOF. You know, if you watch TV, popular TV shows, movies, maybe listen to certain kinds of pop music, you may think the suggestion or implication is that everyone goes to heaven, and then there are some really interesting ideas on what heaven actually is. Pretty much none of it biblical. This morning at 11 on Focus on the Family, special guest singer and TV host Sheila Walsh sharing how our beliefs about eternity shape how we live today. So whether you're looking for some answers or clarification or encouragement, whatever it might be, hope you'll listen to Sheila this morning on Focus on the Family at 11.
1: I'm Miriam Neff with New Beginnings. One challenge when hard times come at us in waves, believing we're alone. No one understands. No one knows. There's a bit of truth in that. No one walks in our shoes exactly, warts, bunions, and all. The evil one loves for us to believe we're isolated, alone, we're so vulnerable. But 1 Corinthians 10:13 speaks truth. No temptation has overtaken you except what is common to mankind. And God is faithful. He will not let you be tempted beyond what you can bear. But when you are tempted, He will also provide a way of escape so you can endure it. Not only are we not alone, He will not allow that problem to conquer us. Be patient. His way of escape will be perfect.
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Leanne Albrecht there. This is Mike from Isaiah 41. I am the Lord your God who takes hold of your right hand and says to you, do not fear, I will help you. He will hold you through it all. Here's Endless Highway.

0: Joey and Rory on AM 910 KPOF. I don't know if it'll be enough, you know, rain to get us out of drought conditions, but it's good to know we've got chance of thunderstorms all this week, including today. Daytime highs about 93, about 63 at night, and then sunshine and the extreme heat coming back on Saturday or Sunday.
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2: 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And Mariki, a door for ministry opened up for TWR back in 2003, and you're still excited.
3: Something I am very excited about is the pygmies in West Africa. They call them the Baka pygmies of the Central African rainforest. They're known for their short stature and their masterful knowledge of the forest. The pygmies today suffer discrimination, social exclusion. They are abandoned and rejected by the national government. They are treated very badly. They really need to hear that there's a loving God who cares for them. And it was just so wonderful to them that people would come to them and care for them so much that they would give them listener devices with special programs in their language that they can understand.
2: So how did this door open for TWR to be able to give them these media players loaded with Christian content?
3: Another group's missionary efforts to evangelize to the Baka had been largely unsuccessful. And when those missionaries eventually left, this evangelical pastor began visiting the villages and witnessing to the chief, who then gave his life to Christ. And that's where the door was opened for TWR through this pastor to actually come in and distribute the devices to them as well.
2: To learn more about TWR's work in Africa, go to twr.org/footsteps. twr.org/footsteps.
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5: With SRN News, I'm Bob Agnew in Washington. Senator Lindsey Graham being eulogized in Washington today. Graham's flag-draped casket arrived this morning at the U.S. Capitol, where the Republicans serve for more than 30 years as one of the great deal-makers in Congress, Vice President J.D. Vance.
6: He was the kind of guy who would walk into the Senate, and when he walked into the Senate, this was a guy who couldn't have stood more than 5'6" or 5'7", but he'd swashbuckle in with his jacket open like he was 6'5". He had an attitude to him, and it's one of the reasons why Lindsey Graham was Lindsey Graham.
5: A funeral will be held later at Washington National Cathedral. President Trump is expected to deliver remarks at the cathedral ceremony. Israel's Benjamin Netanyahu and Zelensky will also be in attendance. A new report that specific members of the first family have been targeted by Iran. It comes up in a new video, as Laura Winters reports.
7: First Lady Melania and son Barron Trump reportedly targeted by Iran in a disturbing new video encouraging their assassination. The New York Post publishing the details and frame grabs. It shows a picture of Melania in the presidential motorcade with the window down and pictures of high-end department stores like Saks Fifth Avenue in New York City, where she is known to shop.
5: That is Laura Winters reporting. A tornado struck northeastern Wisconsin on Monday, blackening the midday sky and sending workers shelter office basements as fierce winds splintered homes. Kimberly Jones spoke to WBAY-TV in Menasha, Wisconsin.
8: Sirens went off, and my daughter and I grabbed a cat, went in the basement, got really quiet, like our ears started to pop, almost like we're on an airplane or something, and it was intense.
5: And there were no reports of fatalities or injuries as of Monday evening, but emergency officials were still searching around and looking through the scattered, twisted wreckage. This is SRN News. Israel is making preparations for a big Christian event. Here's correspondent Michael Harrington.
9: 2030 is considered to be the 2000th anniversary of the baptism of Jesus in the Jordan River, and Israel's foreign ministry says it's laying

0: the groundwork now for a major celebration. Thousands of Christians visit the Jordan every year, and the government expects a huge surge in 2030. Foreign Minister Gideon Saar says he will seek to, quote, deepen dialogue with churches and Christian leaders worldwide and prepare for the arrival of the pilgrims. Michael Harrington reporting.
1: For the first time in nearly 100 years, Orthodox Christian monks have returned to Estonia. The Karikla Orthodox Monastery is the first established by the Estonian Apostolic Orthodox Church in decades. The monks' daily routine includes prayer, garden work, and spiritual talks with a growing number of people who pay a visit from the outside, including a lot of young people who are coming to ask questions. This is SRN News. And now here's Rich Thomason with a midday Wall Street Business Report.
2: South Korea's KOSPI index has plunged almost 11% on heavy selling of chip-making stocks that have been battered recently by fear that the boom in artificial intelligence may be a bubble. The KOSPI dropped to its lowest level since April as shares in chipmakers Samsung Electronics and SK Hynix plunged. Analysts say a key factor driving the selling of AI-related shares is the expectation that rising competition from Chinese AI startups and chipmakers might undermine gains for leading global companies whose shares have skyrocketed in the past months due to the AI frenzy. Shares of Johnson & Johnson rose 3% after the drug maker agreed to pay $5.5 billion to settle remaining lawsuits that claim its talc products caused ovarian cancer. For the Wall Street Business Report, I'm Rich Thomason.
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3: 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God blesses those who are humble, for they will inherit the whole earth.
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2: Someone once said, "You better care about the future. After all, you're going to spend the rest of your life there." The prophecies of the Bible are an essential part of both the Bible and the Christian life. How so? Well, first, realize close to one-third of the Bible contains prophecy. Second, the eternal God gave prophecy not only to prove He is there and He is not silent, but to call His people to a deeper spiritual walk with Him now. Billy Graham used to say, "I've read the last chapter of the book, and I know that in the end, we win." The Apostle Paul, after describing the glorious rapture events in 1 Thessalonians 4, told Christians, "Therefore, encourage each other with these words."
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0: Scott Riggin on AM 910 KPLF. I'm Steve. So we've got thunderstorms over the next 3 days at least. Thunderstorms today with a high of 93, then tomorrow, thunderstorms in 92. Thursday, thunderstorms in 95. Then Friday, maybe more thunderstorms, but they'll be isolated, and the high Friday is 94.
1: This is Shauna on Johnny Erickson Tata sharing hope. Like you, Johnny and I sure do love our friends.
2: You know, friendship happens when two people discover they have more in common than they thought, or that there is a shared interest that draws them together. C.S. Lewis says that friendship happens when you connect with someone and find yourself saying, "What? You think that way too? I mean, I thought I was the only one who thought that way." It's why friendship happens so easily between Christians, because we just got so much in common. But for me, there's a special dimension to friendship. My wheelchair has drawn me and my friends together in a beautiful but unusual way. Like recently, my husband left on a fishing trip at 2 o'clock in the morning, a lot earlier than he had planned. So I had to call a girlfriend and ask if she could please stay overnight with me. You realize I can't lie in one position all night. I've got to be turned in bed. My friend would have to get up once or twice at night to move my pillows and readjust me on my side. When someone stays overnight, it means sacrificing a good night's sleep in order to help me. Now, I could have felt awkward asking, calling my girlfriend and, you know, proposing that she help me do this, but our friendship is built on honesty and openness. If she can help me, I know she will. If she can't, neither of us feels bad about it. So, in a way, my friendships are unusually close. Actually, when I ask for help because of my disability, it's a way of asking to be close, very close. And when a friend does help, it's their way of saying, "You are worth it to me. You are worth losing a good night's sleep because I value you above the time and the effort that it takes." I think of that every time a friend wipes my nose or empties my leg bag, every time a friend lifts me out of my wheelchair and into bed. I think of it every time a friend takes me in for my PET scan or a mammogram or to the hospital for x-rays. Proverbs 18 describes these friends, "For they are the kind that stick closer than a brother." And the wonderful thing is, I get to serve them. I get to pray for them and cheer them on. I get to love and encourage them to be their best. I pray for their children, their grandchildren. I pray for their husbands, their work. I listen to their woes. We talk about the Bible and what we're learning. I love it when my friends need me. Something beautiful happens in a friendship when at the center there is suffering and hardship. The strong help the weak, or the weak pray or serve the strong, and suffering sets the stage for compassion to blossom. Compassion, you know, literally means with suffering. Come means with, passion means suffering. So I and my friend choose to be with each other in our suffering. Obviously, a disability provides a platform for a special kind of Christian compassion.
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0: AM 910 KPOF, Mark Lowry, This Too Shall Pass. I remember something that happened once when I was younger, and I had something very devastating happen in my life that was, it was a broken engagement. And my grandmother said to me, she said, I have a rule I try to follow. She said, if something's not going to bother me in 10 years, I try not to let it bother me too much now. And that was really kind of helpful. This Too Shall Pass. Mark Lowry on KPOF.
1: We all have someone we'd rather not forgive. I'm Bonnie Sala with Reset. Two men are assigned to the same team at work. They come from different tribes with multi-generational histories of violence. One remembers stories his father told him. The other carries deep grief over what his family lost. Forced into daily contact, both feel the pain, anger, and suspicion that comes with wounds this deep. That tension has a thousand faces, different neighborhoods, different histories, different wounds, but the weight of unforgiveness feels the same. Forgiveness in moments like this doesn't feel simple. Trying to repair the rift feels impossible, maybe even unsafe. The Bible doesn't pretend forgiveness is easy. The Apostle Paul once approved of violence against Christians, standing by as people were arrested and killed. Then Paul encountered Jesus. And where did Paul go next? Into the very communities he had once helped destroy. Imagine the tension. Can we trust him? Should we forgive him? When Paul later wrote, "Forgive one another," he was speaking as someone who had lived inside the discomfort, both as someone who needed forgiveness and who had to walk humbly among those he had hurt. Forgiveness doesn't mean forgetting the past or pretending trust is immediate. Doesn't remove the need for wisdom or accountability. Healing begins when we choose not to pass the pain forward. Because when we refuse to forgive, hurt travels across families and generations. But when we forgive, even in small ways, we enter the slow, costly work of peace. In Jesus, forgiveness isn't just a gift we receive. We learn to live it and give it. Where is God inviting you to begin? I'm Bonnie Sala, ready to grow your faith, discover practical tools and more at guidelines.org.
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1: With SRN News, I'm Bob Agnew in Washington. On Capitol Hill this morning, here's Senator Lindsey Graham being eulogized as his flag draped casket arrived today at the U.S. Capitol. That's where the Republican lawmaker served more than 30 years and was considered one of the Congress's top deal makers and one able to accomplish things by reaching out to both sides. Top dignitaries were on hand to pay their tribute as he lay in state, as well as some of these visitors.
2: I believe that Senator Graham is a true patriot. Yeah, he has spent most of his life in serving this country, from being an Air Force and being a senator. And he is one of those great senators that didn't enrich himself.
3: I'm paying respects to Lindsey Graham. He stood where it mattered when it came to the President Trump's administration and the Supreme Court.
1: And Vice President J.D. Vance called Graham a swashbuckling character and a true American original, not to mention one who was loved by his own staff.
4: What a testament to a man that he has so much loyal and devoted staff. I think that's the first thing I want to tell about Lindsey Graham. I want to tell some stories, but I also want to make an observation, which is that Lindsey Graham loved people from all walks of life. I think in part because of the way that he grew up, because of the fact that he wasn't handed everything. He was fascinated in everybody.
1: And Senate Majority Leader John Thune said Graham was what he called a towering figure. A funeral still set to be held later today at Washington National Cathedral. They're cleaning up from a tornado in Menasha, Wisconsin. This lady had the wind bring down a 100-year-old tree in her yard.
5: I heard a big crack, and I saw this limb go into the garage. And I headed down to the basement with my kitty. And when I come up, it's like a war zone here.
1: This comment's courtesy of WBAY-TV. This is SRN News. Christian leaders are debating artificial intelligence. Michael Harrington has a report.
6: At the Missional AI Summit in London, attendees concluded that the faith community must seek to shape the future of the technology before non-believers do so. But how? That's where the leaders differ. Some summit speakers argued that Christians need to get educated about AI so they can use it wisely. Others said the focus must be on warning society about the dangers of the technology, reminding people that AI is neither human nor is it God. Michael Harrington reporting.
1: A Texas appeals court has dismissed an injunction that forced a Houston area midwife to close her clinics. The court ruled that Texas Attorney General Ken Paxton's office relied solely on an anonymous email as evidence that Maria Rosas had violated the state's 2022 abortion ban. The appeals court did not give an opinion on the validity of the accusations against Rosas. This is SRN News.

0: There's an update out now on the health of former Senate Republican leader, Majority Leader Mitch McConnell.
1: The update includes a statement from the Congressional Office of the Attending Physician stating 84-year-old Senator McConnell has not yet been medically cleared to leave a rehabilitation facility where he's undergoing physical therapy. It means he will miss the annual Fancy Farm Picnic, which features speeches from politicians throughout Kentucky who are running for office. McConnell is not running for re-election. He was admitted to a hospital last month and revealed weeks later that it was because of a fall. The attending physician's report also says McConnell's bout with childhood polio continues to be a significant factor in his mobility. Ed Donahue, Washington.
0: KFC founder Harlan Sanders' pressure cooker and his black bow tie among dozens of items being offered for sale at an auction this week. The family who bought the dinner house and residence in Kentucky is auctioning off some of those artifacts. More of these stories at srnnews.com.
2: 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Matthew 5:5, God blesses those who are humble, for they will inherit the whole earth.
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8: I believe that all those longings will be fulfilled in heaven. Artists will paint with colors they've never seen. Musicians will write songs that we've never heard those notes before. And all those things that are buried deep inside of us will come to fruition. I love it when it says that God gives you the desires of your heart, but I think He gives them first of all. The Lord places those desires and giftedness. And I just can't wait to see what that will look like when we're home.
7: Well, that's Sheila Walsh giving a really beautiful glimpse of what heaven will be like. And she's our guest today on Focus on the Family with Jim Daly. Thank you for joining us. I'm John Fuller.
4: John, Sheila is one of our fan favorites, right? The listener favorites. You enjoy hearing from her. She's been at the broadcast a couple of times through different ways, something we call a Hitchcock. When we hear a presentation out and about at a church or something like that, we have a team member that's listening for those and suggesting them for a program. Mm-hmm. And Sheila, you have come through the Focus program in that way. But it's so good to have you here in the studio. Thanks for being with us.
8: It's lovely to see you again, Jim, and to meet you, John. I'm so happy to be here.
4: Just want to get you in early. You know, your life story, which we're going to unfold a bit, and your desire for heaven is so beautiful. I'm looking forward for people to listen and to watch this. Is really inspirational. I know what's going to happen, and people are going to be touched by the way the Lord has worked in your life, the great stories that you have, and you connect the dots in such wonderful ways. So thanks again for being here.
8: Thank you.
7: And Sheila is, of course, a television host, a Grammy-nominated singer, a Bible teacher, a speaker, best-selling author. She does a lot of things, and she has written a new book. It's called The Hope of Heaven, How the Promise of Eternity Changes Everything.
4: Sheila, when you look at it in the book, you mentioned a lot of scripture, which is so wonderful. That's what we're based upon, right, as believers in Christ, is the Word of God. Ecclesiastes 3:11 says, He has made everything beautiful in its time. He has also set eternity in the human heart. That's kind of the basis. You know, even for the non-believer, there's something that captures our imagination about, is there something next? Maybe, sort of, we hope. Even the identification that that is in our heart as human beings is a clue to God's beautiful creation of us, isn't it?
8: Yeah, C.S. Lewis wrote beautifully on that. If our hearts desire something more than we can see here, it must mean we're made for something more.
4: In that context, though, you look around the globe, look at all the great religions. I mean, almost every human culture has an expression of this reaching for something eternal, something next, which again is evidence that God has stamped our heart for that journey.
8: It's a gift. I honestly think it's a gift. I think we see it as a disadvantage. So we're always looking for that next thing. I see it as, I've learned now that nothing's going to be perfect, which has helped in my marriage. That's why we've been married for 31 years.
4: Way to go.
8: Because you know that Barry was not designed to make me happy. Mm. You know, I wasn't designed to make him happy. We were designed to know Jesus. And so until we finally see him face to face, there will always be that place that longs for him.
4: And I think as you express it that way, it is the great equalizer of the playing field of humanity. I don't care what your sexual orientation is, what your appetites are, what your drives and motivations are, money, whatever. It is the plague of humanity. If you try to fill that void with something other than God, you're in a bad spot.
8: Mm-hmm. Yeah. I think one of the things I was rereading Mere Christianity because my son read it I read it years ago. Then he read it in high school. And it was interesting seeing the parts he had underlined as a high school
4: student.
8: Oh,
4: that's great.
8: Because he's about to turn 29 now. But it was interesting. C.S. Lewis said that there's three ways we deal with this ache, this longing. We either deal with it externally, where we think something out there would fix it, or internally, we almost come to a place of thinking, you know what, this is as good as life's going to get. You know, we just kind of resign ourselves. But he offered the third solution eternally. When we realize that we are eternal beings and that we haven't even... I was reading something last night and somebody said to an author, and I don't remember his name, so do you think this is your best life? And he said, I have not begun to live my best life. Mm. Until we see Jesus face to face, and then we will never live anything less than our best life.
4: Oh, it's so true. Well, you have a lot of humor in the book as well. I love you digging through a cabinet looking for something and whipping your hair back. What happened?
8: Well, it actually was the genesis of this book. I mean, I came across this jar of cream that my husband had bought for me at Christmas, and it was expensive. So I was trying to see if there was anything left in it, because I'm Scottish and we use everything.
4: Well, let me just say before you continue, that was very bold of Barry to buy you beauty cream.
8: I know.
4: I don't think I would take that move, but way to go, Barry.
8: Well, that's Instagram for you. It fills you in on all the latest stuff. But I realized there was a little left, but then I bent my head forward to flip my hair out of my face. And in that second, something snapped, and I thought I'd broken my neck.
4: Wow.
8: I immediately threw up. I couldn't move. And so Barry came up, and he took me. We spent 18 hours in the emergency room. MRIs, I mean, just everything. Mm. It turned out that all I'd done was torn ligaments in my neck, which, you know, is
4: painful.
8: It's painful, but not drastic. But while I was in that MRI and all the hours of waiting, I was like, Lord, there's something wrong at the moment. You know, I've gone through all sorts of different experiences with you. I have walked through clinical depression with you. I've walked through being in a psychiatric hospital with you. But I feel at the moment as if there's something that I'm missing. And so I did what I always do. I dig into God's word, and I came across Hebrews 12, and this one verse shifted everything in me. It said, keep your eyes on Jesus, who both began and finished this race we're in. Study how he did it, because he never lost sight of where he was headed, that glorious finish in and with his Father. Mm. And I underlined that, and I was like, he never lost sight of where he was headed. He began and he finished this race we're in. And so that led me to a study of heaven. What can we know?
4: You know, it's so amazing about the word. It's right there. We just have to read it. I mean, it even tells you, if you're in me, here's the fruit that people will see in you.
8: Yeah.
4: The fruit of the Spirit, right? Yeah. Love, joy, peace. I mean, it's very forthright. All we have to do is read it and know it and absorb it and meditate on it. And that's maybe one of the great tragedies of today. We're too busy to actually read the word that's eternal.
8: I know. And we're robbing our souls when we do that.
4: Right.
8: We're just... Because I went through years like that where it'd be like, I was brought up as a good little Baptist girl on the west coast of Scotland where you have your quiet time every morning. And so it's like, okay, well, I read the Word of God for 10 minutes, so I'm good to go. As opposed to realizing, no, this is like my daily bread. Mm. This is, and also something that I love. Years ago, I read a thing by Athanasius, you know, guy in the fourth century. But he said this, whereas most of Scripture speaks to us, the Psalms speak for us. Mm. They give us a language of prayer. Mm. And so my dear friend, Dr. Jeremiah, sent me this little book. And he said, here's what I think you should do, because it was the Psalms and Proverbs. Read 3 Psalms out loud every day. Mm. Let your ears hear what your eyes are reading.
4: Yeah.
8: And that has been a game changer for me.
4: Boy, and again, just a simple practice that brings so much fruit into your life. Sheila, you mentioned growing up in Scotland. You've shared about your dad, and he struggled with both physical health issues and mental health issues and ended up taking his own life, I think, at 34, right?
8: Yes.
4: How old were you when he...
8: I was 5.
4: You were 5 years old. And you relate that story to how he changed, how when he had a stroke, I believe, right?
8: Yeah, he had a cerebral hemorrhage. And it was really like Dr. Jekyll and Mr. Hyde. Mm. Because my dad was my hero when I was a little girl. He was the yes in my life. My mom would tell me to be careful, and my dad would say, no, go for it, you've got it. And so I just adored my dad.
4: Yeah.
8: Wonderful Christian man, beautiful singing voice. But that cerebral hemorrhage, the way that pressed on his brain, impacted his personality. And he went from being this loving, safe, kind father to a difficult, confused, and ultimately violent stranger.
4: And you became the focal point of that pain for him for some reason that you couldn't justify as a 5-year-old. You didn't know, what was I doing wrong, right?
8: No, but it's interesting because it confused me as a child. He never hit my sister, never hit my brother. The only person he ever took his anger out on was me. But since then, a friend of mine who's a neurosurgeon said that sometimes when there's a significant brain injury, the person instinctively reaches out to the one person they believe will love them no matter what.
4: Yeah.
8: So rather than it being an indication of a lack of relationship, in some strange way, it was actually his way of connecting with me. But you don't understand that when you're 5.
4: Yeah, of course. And maybe if you're 55,
8: you
4: don't understand it. Yeah. And, you know, so often, and we've talked about this, where we share the loss of parents together. Both my parents died by the time I was 11, 12. Mm. And so we've talked about that. But so often when I speak, and I'm sure it's true when you speak, you'll have a line of people that still have great bitterness or weight or guilt or shame because of that lack of healthy parental connection. But you said this in the book, and this is for everybody that would be in that line or whatever journey the Lord has put you on to teach you the things he wanted to teach you as a child. But this is so good where you wrote, "We will not be judged by the last thing we did, but by the last thing Jesus did on the cross." Mm. Boom.
8: Don't you love that?
4: I love it because it relieves the guilt.
8: Yeah.
4: Even for your dad.
8: And it's the gospel. It's the truth.
4: Yeah.
8: You know, it's interesting because my father drowned himself. He was in a psychiatric hospital, and he escaped one night and drowned himself in the river behind the hospital. And I decided some years ago to go back. I wanted to retrace his footsteps. And so I didn't even tell my mom because I knew she wouldn't want to do that. But I went and I found myself at the river, and I thought I would feel dread, and I didn't. I felt the presence of Christ. And I felt as if the Lord said, Sheila, he went from this river into my arms, and I carried him all the way home. Because my dad was like, I mean, he loved the Lord. He was a good guy.
4: Yeah.
8: But once you have some kind of brain injury, that you're just not yourself.
4: Yeah.
8: But I know that, and here's what's interesting. I was shocked to learn that my mom was scared to meet my dad again in heaven. Because he had become so violent toward the end, that thought terrified her. And it was only when I ended up at 34 in a psych hospital and my mom flew over to do some sessions with me that she began to unpack some of the pain of what had happened that she'd never spoken to anyone about. Because we're Scottish, we just get on with life.
4: Yeah. No, I so appreciate that. And I think this is a good place to mention, you know, at Focus here, we have caring Christian counselors. You can call us. We want to be there for you if you're in a place of pain like that. I don't know of many organizations that will offer that, but we want to be there for you. You can call and set an appointment, and they'll call you back and kind of get an idea of where you're at and some next steps you can take to get on the path of healing spiritually, emotionally. And it'll be a privilege. And John, you'll give those details.
7: Yeah, in fact, let me just say it's 800, the letter A in the word family, 800-232 6459. When you call, just ask to be connected to our counseling team, and they'll arrange a time for a counselor to give you a call back.
4: Sheila, we're talking about the hope of heaven, and I want to, you know, we're just kind of laying the groundwork a little bit here, but Revelation 21:4 says, God will wipe away every tear from their eyes, and death shall be no more. Neither shall there be mourning, nor crying, nor pain anymore, for the former things have passed away. How does heaven restore in this life that kind of brokenness, to have that hope of what's coming when we're broken here?
9: You know, it's so interesting because I remember one Christmas, my mom and my sister and I are great readers. My mom read everything Charles Dickens wrote by the time she was 14.
4: Wow.
9: And so that would always be in our Christmas gifts. There would be a book. And I remember the year she gave me The Lion, the Witch, and the Wardrobe. And on Christmas Day, I'm reading it and I'm getting halfway through. And I come to the place where Aslan, the lion representing Christ, is slain. And I throw the book across the room and my mom says, what's wrong with you? And I said, Aslan died. This is terrible. I hate this book. And she said, then you need to read on. I have kept that in mind all my life. If you find yourself in a tough place right now, then you need to read on because the story's not over.
4: Well, that's
9: God has promised, not that everything is good or that everything feels good, but God has promised that he will bring good from everything that happens in our life.
4: You know, Sheila, you have a great knack for looking at everyday life situations and applying them spiritually. I felt more in tune when I was a younger Christian that I could do that pretty well. I'd be at a stoplight going, Lord, you had me stop at this red light so I can look at somebody and point to you. You know, I was just like, on fire for every moment. And I think at times, especially if you've been a Christian a long time, we can start to lose that perspective that there's so many great spiritual analogies every day right in front of us if we can see them. And in that context, you say that you can know what heaven is and that we have a place there to belong. And you related it to a story where your son forgot his pass. Describe what happened and how that became a spiritual moment.
9: For 20 years, I was part of something called Women of Faith. We had 30 conferences a year around the country. And my son was little at the time, so I had a girl who would travel with me so that just when I was on stage, Christian could be with her. So I was over in the arena Friday night. I'm supposed to be speaking. And they have backstage passes. And to come to where the speakers are, you have to have an all-access pass. You can't just have one to get to the bookstore or something. But they'd forgotten theirs. And I'm expecting them over for dinner, but they haven't arrived. So I go to look for them, and I find them at the security desk. And they don't have their passes, so they're not going to let them in. And Christian, who's probably five at the time, sees me and says, that's my mom! I'm with her! And I thought, the beautiful thing about that is because of Jesus, we have an all-access pass into the presence of God. That if anybody, like if you ever feel the enemy attacking you and say, who do you think you are? You can point to Jesus and say, that's my Savior. I'm with him.
4: That is so good. Did Christian catch that? Did you parlay that into that message?
9: Yeah, it's funny. We've done that throughout his whole life. In fact, if you walk up the stairs in our house, next time you come to Dallas, you need to come over and have a cup of tea. Then you walk up the stairs, there's this great picture of Christian. He's six maybe, and he's covered in chocolate. We'd had a birthday party for one of the crew, and Christian had kind of basically dived into the cake, so he was covered in it. And I was wearing a cream suit that night. I remember because I've never worn it again. And they were about to introduce me, and suddenly I hear this little voice behind me saying, Mom! And I knew he just wanted one more hug. And so I knew what was going to happen. I bent down, and I hugged him, and I got covered in chocolate. And I have it framed because I said to him, you don't clean yourself up to come to your mom and you don't clean yourself up to come to your heavenly
4: Father.
9: What
4: a great lesson.
9: You come as you are.
4: Yes, what a great lesson. That's so good.
7: Well, we're loving the insights that Sheila Walsh is bringing today to Focus on the Family with Jim Daly about heaven. And we'll encourage you to get a copy of her book, The Hope of Heaven, How the Promise of Eternity Changes Everything. And you'll find that book at focusonthefamily.com/broadcast. Obviously, heaven has a lot of different meanings to a lot of different people, Sheila, but in terms of how we see heaven described in the scriptures, joy is a big part of that. What are other aspects of heaven that we can look forward to?
9: Well, I think one of the most amazing things is that I think for the first time in our lives, we'll be fully known. I think every single human being wants to be fully known and fully loved. But we're so afraid if we were fully known, we wouldn't be fully loved, that we trade away being known. And I think, I mean, I think of the number of people who are watching this broadcast or listening in and think, if people knew the real me, I would not be invited back to the party. But in heaven, you will be fully known and fully loved. Plus, I think, how cool will it be to sit down? Like, I can't wait to meet Paul and thank him for some of the insights he gave us about heaven. And to sit and talk to the Apostle John. I mean, I love him because he's got this great idea of, he got it that he was loved by Jesus. Several times in this gospel, he'll say, John, the Apostle Jesus loved.
4: Yeah.
9: You know, you just throw that
4: so
9: in.
4: Good. Yeah.
9: So I just think it's, and also, I think of somebody like my mom, who always wanted to be a teacher, but had to leave school at 14 to help her mother take care of my grandfather, who was very ill with Alzheimer's. And I think all those longings, I mean, I'm sure there's not one person listening right now who doesn't have something they think, gosh, I wonder what would have happened if I'd done that or done that. I believe that all those longings will be fulfilled in heaven. Artists will paint with colors they've never seen. Musicians will write songs that we've never heard those notes before. And all those things that are buried deep inside of us will come to fruition. I love it when it says that God gives you the desires of your heart, but I think he gives them first of all. The Lord places those desires and giftedness, and I just can't wait to see what that will look like when we're home.
4: You know, in that regard, so often as Christians, we tend to look at living this life with high duty, high respect and responsibility, but the Lord also gave us this life to enjoy it, right? And I think sometimes we don't translate that. We're not the most joyful people, and we should be. Let's move to that theme again of heaven, and I want to ask you about some questions, like, will we know our loved ones in heaven?
9: I believe we will. I mean, I think we will recognize one another. Now, Scripture makes it clear there's no marriage in heaven, but I think we will know one another. People also ask, well, how old will they be? I've gone to, in as many commentaries, and, you know, Ruth Graham, who was really like a spiritual mentor to me, sometimes when Billy Graham would be off on a crusade, she would invite me to the house and just kind of pour into my life.
4: Wow.
9: And so some of my most favorite books are books that Ruth gave me. And I studied as much as I could to see, what do people think? How old do they think we'll be? Like, if somebody died and they're 99, are they 99 in heaven? If a baby was aborted, how old is that baby in heaven? But most, the scarlet thread that went through all of them from the 15th century up until now is, most people think we'll be about the prime of life, which might have been the age that Christ was when he gave up his life, that perhaps we'll be 33, 34. I mean, we don't know that, but I think we'll be in the best that we could ever have been.
4: That's a great thought. And again, these are just things for us to ponder.
9: Sure.
4: The Lord has all these things already set for us. But let me ask this, you know, this is a question that people, non-believers particularly, they'll ask, but unfortunately now a growing number of Christians will ask this, why won't everyone be in heaven?
9: It's the widest narrow gate in the universe. There's never been a more important RSVP sent out on this earth, this planet. I mean, Jesus made it very clear there is only one way. He said, I am the way, I am the truth, I am life. No one comes to the Father except through me. And so for people to say, well, that's a very narrow thing, but it is, it's the widest narrow gate there is.
4: It's
9: whosoever
4: a way.
9: Calls on the name of the Lord will be saved.
4: Yeah, it's a beautiful way to describe it. You know, that is true. Everybody is welcome.
9: Yeah, everybody's
4: welcome. But not everybody will say yes.
9: No. And that's so hard.
4: Yeah.
9: There's a gentleman who writes to me once or twice a year, and it's always about the fact that he's still worried that his sons are not believers. Mm-hmm. And he's done everything he can. And I tell him this story of when I was growing up in Scotland in our little church, I loved our Tuesday night prayer meeting. Now, there weren't many of us. There was maybe just like 20 of us who would go. But this one man from way up in the north of Scotland, every Tuesday prayed for his wife.
4: Mm-hmm.
9: And, you know, he would pray with tears rolling down his face. And she was a lovely lady, but she wouldn't come to church. And I remember asking him one day, Jimmy, do you wonder why God hasn't answered that prayer? And he was quiet for a moment. And he said, he's never failed me yet, lass. I don't think he'll start now. And it was after I got back from seminary and went to Jimmy's funeral, I discovered it was at his service that she gave her life to Jesus. A lifetime's not too long to pray.
4: Yeah, that's so beautiful. Mm-hmm. I'm always encouraged, especially like an 80-year-old who comes to Christ.
9: Yeah.
4: You know, they've lived it, they know it, they know good and evil, and they finally relent. It's always good, but it's especially good when a 7, 8-year-old
9: comes
4: to Christ. I remember a letter that Dr. Dobson received from a family, and this little girl said, "I know I was a sinner, and my whole life was being sinful." She was like seven. I was going, man, what a great heart. You have a story about your dog, Charlie, I think that illustrates this salvation illustration and what happened with, I think it involved a rain gutter or something.
9: Yeah, he was a little West Highland White Terrier. I loved that wee dog. And he had a tennis ball that he loved to play with. And we were out one day and it had been raining. We're in the park and I'm throwing the tennis ball, but it went too far. I went out the gate and actually went down into a storm drain. Mm. And I'm calling his name, but all he can see is this jolly tennis ball. And Charlie follows the ball and disappears into the storm drain. And I do everything I can to try and get him out of there. But there's a big metal plate. I can't move it. I break all my nails, start knocking on my neighbor's doors. And one of my neighbors came out and he said, "Let me get a crowbar from the garage." So he and his teenage son came out and they got the metal plate up. And we could see Charlie, he was about 6 feet down on a little ledge, shivering. And I thought, if he slips off that ledge, we've lost him. And so the dad said, "Here's what we're going to do. My son is tall and skinny. I'm going to hold him by the ankles and lower him down. That boy's now in my will, by the way. I'm going to lower him down, and he's going to." And I said, "Just whenever you get to him, if he barks or bites you, please just hold on and don't let go." And he rescued my little dog. Hmm. But I imagine, it's just my imagination, a day in heaven's courts where God the Father said to Jesus, "I'm going to lower you down into the darkness, and they're not going to treat you well."
4: Great analogy.
9: Hold on to them.
4: Sheila, again, I said this before, but your ability to bridge a common everyday story into a spiritual element, a spiritual truth, is great. And I think that's why so many people connect with your storytelling and your ability to help us see that connection in this life. Sometimes, again, the busyness of life, it gets obscured, and we need those reminders from people that are constantly looking to say, "You know what? That reminds me of heaven." And it's beautiful. So thank you for those reminders today. Let's come back next time and get more into those questions if you can.
9: Thanks, Jim.
4: What an amazing conversation with Sheila Walsh. And you know, I think Sheila losing her dad at just 5 years old was devastating. I lost my mom at age 9, and it isn't something you ever get over. Sheila has an amazing ability to take that pain that she experienced and provide hope to the person who feels hopeless in that moment. And that's why her book is called The Hope of Heaven, and that's the hope we have in Jesus Christ. If you don't have that hope, get in touch with us. We have counselors who will pray with you, and we have a great online resource called Coming Home that will give you next steps for making Jesus Christ the Lord of your life. There's far more in Sheila's book, The Hope of Heaven, that we couldn't cover today. We're going to come back next time to do a little bit more digging.
7: Yeah, but don't wait to get your copy. When you make a donation of any amount to support this ministry, just request Sheila's book, The Hope of Heaven, How the Promise of Eternity Changes Everything. We'll send that to you as our way of saying thank you for partnering with us in ministry.
4: You know, John, a data point that I love to follow is how many people are coming to Christ through Focus on the Family each and every year. Well, last year, we saw 173,000 people come to Christ through Focus on the Family. That is awesome.
7: It's incredible.
4: I think it's the core metric for us. And for those who support us, you're in this as well. 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And here's why John said, don't wait. 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
7: 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I'm John Fuller, inviting you back as we continue the great conversation with Sheila Walsh, and once again, help your family thrive in Christ.

0: 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I'm Steve, your midday host, and I love listening to KPOF just as much as you do. 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

0: AM 910 KPOF with the Taylors. Peace, love, and joy. Okay, I'll just go out on a limb and say I'm in favor of all those things.
1: A man applied for a job as a janitor in a house of ill repute. He couldn't read or write, so they rejected him. They did feel sorry for him and gave him an apple. He sold that apple and bought three more, eventually owning one of the largest fruit businesses in the country. He was negotiating a contract years later, and instead of signing the contract, he made an X. Those who were there laughed at him, and one said, "Think what you could have accomplished if you could read and write." "Yeah," he said, "I could have been a janitor in a house of prostitution." God often takes lemons and makes lemonade. Trust him and wait. I'm Steve Brown. You think about that. Share what you just heard with a friend. Go to youthinkaboutthat.com.
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I am Steve. Thunderstorms today. We need them. High 93. More tomorrow. More thunderstorms. 92. Thunderstorms on Thursday, too. High 95. Isolated thunderstorms possible on Friday. The high of 94. Thank you, Lord, for the rain.

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1: With SRN News, I'm Bob Agnew in Washington. Lord God, a lot of tributes today on Capitol Hill as the body of U.S. Senator Lindsey Graham lie in state. He was remembered fondly by some of his fellow colleagues, as well as a number of visitors who just stopped by. Senate Majority Leader John Thune says that Graham fought hard for the causes he believed in, including his pro-life positions.
2: Until my last breath, I will be fighting for this cause, he said. And he was. He was a fierce defender of Ukraine. He was a fierce defender of the unborn. And on the surface, these might seem like two completely separate issues. But it strikes me that in another way, they are both of a piece. In both cases, Lindsey Graham saw injustice, and he spoke up.
1: And Vice President J.D. Vance told an audience of current and former lawmakers, and Graham admires, quote, "May God rest the soul of Senator Lindsey Graham, a true American original." Americans' confidence in the economy fell this month as gas prices resumed their climb after the U.S. and Iran stepped up their fighting.
3: The Conference Board said Tuesday that its consumer confidence index fell to 90.8 in July from 92.2 in June. Consumers' view of current business and labor market conditions fell by 3.6 points to 114.9, the third straight monthly decline. Consumer attitudes had improved modestly in June as gas prices came down to around $3.70 a gallon.
1: That is Bernie Bennett reporting. And the mayor of New York City brushing off the relatives of 9/11 families, calling in on him not to attend the ceremonies.
4: The families of 9/11 victims collecting more than 21,000 signatures so far on the petition website change.org. They're calling for the city's first Muslim mayor, Zohran Mamdani, to stay clear of the ceremony because of his associations with people who have minimized the radical Islamic terrorist attack. The mayor saying he will attend.
1: And that report from correspondent Laura Winters, and this is SRN News. New guidance on religious liberty coming from the Trump administration. Here's correspondent Michael Harrington.
5: The Department of Justice has sent a memo to all executive branch agencies updating religious freedom rules in light of recent Supreme Court rulings and adding a section on parental rights. Kelly Shackelford of First Liberty Institute is praising the DOJ guidance, saying it will, quote, ensure that the federal government will respect the religious liberty rights of all Americans when implementing the president's policies. Michael Harrington reporting.
1: Benjamin Netanyahu says New York Mayor Zohran Mamdani is fomenting hate by calling the Israeli prime minister a war criminal who should be arrested if he pays a visit to the city. Speaking to Fox News, Netanyahu said he fully intends to attend the United Nations General Assembly gathering of world leaders in New York this fall. Mamdani has publicly admitted that he actually lacks the authority to arrest Netanyahu. This is SRN News.
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7: Israeli Prime Minister Benjamin Netanyahu came to Washington today to meet with President Trump and

0: discuss the progress, or lack thereof, of the Iran war. They're also likely to discuss other Middle East subjects, perhaps including how to bring Saudi Arabia into the Abraham Accords, which I think is unlikely because the president has made a condition of the Saudis recognizing Israel as the Jewish state. People who claim they are not anti-Semitic when they oppose Israel's actions to protect itself are wrong. The two go together. Ask an anti-Semite if they support Israel, and I guarantee you they do not. I've known the prime minister for several decades and always see him when I'm in Israel, and on occasion when he's in Washington. He may be the best prime minister the Jewish state has ever had. He's not fooled by Israel's enemies. He knows Iran will never live up to any diplomatic agreement because they never had. The Iranian Ayatollahs believe Allah wants them to wipe out Israel, kill as many Jews as possible, and then attack us. They say so. Why shouldn't they be believed? I'm Cal Thomas.
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3: 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God blesses those who are humble, for they will inherit the whole earth.
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AM 910 KPOF. That is Lifeway Worship. Hi, I'm Steve. It's prayer time, and we're going to start with the Bible. We're going to Romans 15 again. We did a verse from there yesterday. Here's today's. May the God of endurance and encouragement grant you to live in such harmony with one another, in accord with Christ Jesus. Our good news pastor of the week is David Baca. He's with the Crossing Church in Westminster. Father, we lift up Pastor David. Please bless him. Please fill him. Please renew him and refresh him. Please bless his family. Pray that they would just grow in you and their love and their devotion for you and their closeness to each other. We pray that you would bless this church, that they would be unified in you. And we ask all these things in Jesus' name. Amen. We've got some listener prayer requests, and if you would like to have us pray for you, just go to kpof.org, post your prayer request right there on the prayer wall. Okay, this one says, please pray for a grandmother who is traveling back to Colorado from Florida today. She needs prayers for safety and her travel, and also for the sadness in leaving her grandbabies behind. Yeah, she was visiting. Okay. Lord, we pray for this woman. We do pray that she would get back to Colorado safely. We pray that she would, you would just comfort her in the grief or the sadness over the distance between her and her grandbabies. And we pray that they would be connected and she would be a big part of their lives. We pray that they would be able to, you know, maybe do Zoom or other things to stay in touch. And we pray that she would have joy for the time that she did have and that they would have time together again soon. And we thank you for the blessing of grandchildren. In Jesus' name, amen. This person says, I have a close non-Christian friend who gets obsessed with dark thoughts often. Each time he does this, I grow discouraged and feel like he will never receive Jesus as Savior and be healed of these dark emotions. Please pray that God reaches him with salvation and transforms him by the renewing of his mind. Great prayer request. Lord, we pray for this man. We pray, first of all, we pray for the person who made the prayer request. Help them to not be discouraged. Help them to just to remember that if a person is still breathing, there is still a chance. And I'll just add this, Lord, as you know, that my dad gave his life to Jesus when he was 82. Yeah. And so this can happen. And we just keep, help them to keep praying. And we pray for the person that he is praying for, the person who doesn't know you. We pray that you would show yourself to him. We pray that you would prepare his heart to accept you, soften his heart, till the soil. And we pray that he would hear your word, he would hear your voice, and he would respond to you. We pray that he would be overwhelmed with joy and peace that just will knock his socks off. We pray that you would do this, and we trust you. In Jesus' name, amen. You can submit a prayer request at kpof.org and also pray for people who've made prayer requests. When you do that, please click I prayed for this so they know they've been prayed for.

0: AM 910 KPOF. It's God's Own Fool from Michael Card. I love that. God's Own Fool. Yeah, it's great to be God's fool, because God makes the wise foolish and the foolish wise. He makes the weak strong and the strong weak. He is God. He does things his way. And it's the opposite of what we expect, but it sure is beautiful.
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2: Our word for today comes from 1 Chronicles chapter 5. Yet Judah prevailed over his brothers, and from him came a ruler, although the birthright was Joseph's. One lesson stands out in these chapters today. God's purposes are not determined by human privilege. Reuben was Jacob's firstborn and should have received both leadership and a double portion of inheritance. Yet because of his sin, he forfeited those privileges. The birthright went to Joseph, while the leadership line came through Judah, from whom David and ultimately the Messiah came. Throughout Scripture, God often works contrary to human expectations. Abel rather than Cain, Isaac rather than Ishmael, Jacob rather than Esau. Again and again, God reminds us that his plans are not governed by birth order, status, or natural advantage. What matters most is our willingness to trust God, walk faithfully with him, and submit ourselves to his purposes.
3: Hi, I'm Becky, your afternoon host. Isaiah 52:7 says, "How beautiful are the feet of him who brings good news." Good news brings peace and happiness, and that's why we love the gospel so much, and we know that's why you do too. We air a good news verse read by a local pastor after the top of the hour news, and that is to help us all realize that no matter how bad the news seems to be, the good news is greater still. 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
1: Plan C, an organization which quietly coaches women on ways to get around pro-life laws, is offering one of the most demented pieces of merchandise that I have ever seen. Their online store features a variety of disgusting items like a fanny pack that says abortion by mail and crew neck shirts for adults. They also sell yard signs which read, need to be unpregnant, and feature a QR code instructing women on how to get an abortion. But no listing is more disgusting than their newborn onesie, which says, quote, abortion pills are for every body. The abortion industry and its sycophants are no longer hiding their true colors. They want newborn babies to wear clothing that promotes the murder of innocent children in the womb.
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1: I'm Bob Agnew in Washington. President Trump paying tribute today at the funeral for Senator Lindsey Graham, recalling his decades of public service.
2: For more than 30 years, nothing of consequence happened in this Capitol without Lindsey Graham knowing about it. Nothing of significance happened anywhere in the world without Lindsey Graham having a view on it. And no bill became law in the most exceptional republic in human history without Lindsey Graham having a say in it. He was a man who gave America the full measure of his good and mighty heart until that heart itself just gave out.
1: Senator Graham, the son of pool hall owners, rose to become one of his generation's more influential U.S. politicians at home and abroad. Americans' confidence in the U.S. economy fell this month as gas prices resumed their climb after the U.S. and Iran stepped up their fighting once again. The conference board said today that its consumer confidence index fell to 90.8 in July, down from 92.2 in the month of June. The consumer's view of current business and labor market conditions fell by 3.6 points, a third straight monthly decline on that front. An upcoming vote for a permanent director of national intelligence.
3: The Senate is expected to confirm Jay Clayton later today to become head of the nation's intelligence agencies. Clayton is expected to be confirmed along party lines after a contentious hearing 2 weeks ago in which he repeatedly refused to say that former President Joe Biden won the 2020 election, instead saying
4: Joe Biden was certified as the president of the United States.
3: I'm Lisa Dwyer.
1: On Wall Street, the Dow right now up by 569 points, but the high-tech stocks struggling a bit. They're down in the NASDAQ 257. This is SRN News.
5: Foundations of Freedom, a look at America's founding principles and the leaders who shaped our nation.
6: During the War for Independence, General George Washington, the man we refer to today as the father of our country, led American troops through military defeat after defeat. And in the bitter winter of 1777, he wrote this somber note to a friend in Philadelphia. Quote, "You might have tracked our army from White Marsh to Valley Forge by the blood on their feet," end of quote. Many soldiers continued to march through the deep snows of Pennsylvania without shoes. Others suffered from disease, hunger, and freezing conditions. Nearly 2,000 of Washington's men died. Yet George Washington did not lose faith. Amid the hardship, loss, and uncertainty of Valley Forge, he turned to God in prayer. At a time when our nation once again faces division and uncertainty, may we follow Washington's example, kneeling humbly, praying faithfully, and asking God to guide the future of America.
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0: AM 910 KPOF. That is Amber Nealon Thompson. Hey, coming up at 8:30, it's Running to Win with Pastor Erwin Lutzer. He's going to talk about Jesus in the wilderness while he was being tempted by Satan. He was hungry, he was thirsty, and Satan offered him all this stuff, and with every offer, Jesus answered with Scripture. So we're going to hear more about that. What if our temptation in life's desert is actually an opportunity to glorify God? We'll hear more about that 8:30 tonight with Pastor Erwin Lutzer. It's Running to Win on KPOF.
1: And so that would always be in our Christmas gifts. There would be a book. And I remember the year she gave me The Lion, the Witch, and the Wardrobe.
2: This is Focus on the Family Minute. And Sheila Walsh has a powerful memory of reading C.S. Lewis as a child.
1: And on Christmas Day, I'm reading it, and I'm getting halfway through, and I come to the place where Aslan, the lion representing Christ, is slain. And I throw the book across the room, and my mom says, "What's wrong with you?" And I said, "Aslan died. This is terrible. I hate this book." And she said, "Then you need to read on." I have kept that in mind all my life. If you find yourself in a tough place right now, then you need to read on, because the story's not over.
2: Well, that's
1: God has promised. Not that everything is good or that everything feels good, but God has promised that He will bring good from everything that happens in our life.
2: More from Sheila Walsh about trusting God's promises at FamilyMinute.org.
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midst of World War II, with tensions running high. Off the eastern seaboard, one dark and foggy night,

Adjust your course 10 degrees to the north, he radioed ahead. And much to his amazement, the ship replied instead. Adjust your course 10 degrees to the south, the captain felt a chill. His eyes grew cold.

command. Adjust your course 10 degrees to the north or receive a reprimand. Again the voice replying was calm and smooth as glass. Adjust your course 10 degrees to the south. I'm a seaman second class. I'm a U.S. naval destroyer, snapped the captain with a shout. Now adjust your course 10 degrees, no discussion, over and out. They drew unnervingly closer, his eyes fixed on the line.

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Thank you for faithfully giving to KPOF.

0: Linda Randall on AM 910 KPOF. I am Steve. Insight for Living, Chuck Swindoll at 5:30 tonight. He's going to be talking about Job and how we all have to navigate pain and brokenness and injustice. But in the ancient words of Job, wrestle with these things. And Chuck Swindoll is going to help us understand this remarkable book and enter into the heavenly scene with God and Satan, talking about Job's righteousness and then how Job responds and how God responds. And it just, it tells you a lot about suffering. And that's coming up at 5:30 tonight. Insight for Living with Chuck Swindoll on KPOF.
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2: It's an important question for your church. Here's attorney David Gibbs Jr. of the Christian Law Association.
1: Jason, a pastor in the state of Michigan, and the church deacons believe that it would be wise to mount security cameras on the exterior of the building. Knowing that requirements for cameras may vary in different jurisdictions, Jason called the Christian Law Association for some advice. Our attorneys explained that even if there isn't a specific law requiring it, we recommend the church post a notice about the use of cameras on the property. Such notices often deter sketchy people from even entering the property or doing something nefarious. When you have questions about keeping your church legally safe, we'd be honored to talk to you at the Christian Law Association.
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0: 910 KPOF. I am Steve. The Bible is full of paradoxes, or things that are in tension with each other. And one of those is finding life through death. And that's what Dr. David Jeremiah is talking about tonight at 7:30 on Turning Point. Have you ever felt discouraged, overwhelmed, or ready to give up? This message reveals how you can be hard-pressed but not crushed, perplexed but not in despair, because God's strength works through human weakness. That is so good. I'm so thankful to God for that. Discover how the inward work of Christ sustains you even when life feels like it's falling apart. This is going to be good. Tonight, 7:30, it's Dr. David Jeremiah and Turning Point on KPOF.
1: Hi, I'm Todd Nettleton, and this is the Voice of the Martyrs Radio. Sergei Besarov was a hardened criminal. He served 5 jail sentences in Tajikistan until a fellow prisoner prayed for him. Eventually, Sergei repented and gave his life to Christ. 6 months later, he was leading a prison Bible study. After his release, Sergei planted a church in Isfara, a city with strong radical Islamic undercurrents. One evening, while singing praises near the window of his home, Sergei was shot to death. The bullet holes are taped up now, but his widow Tamara continues in ministry. Pray for Tamara and the church Sergei gave his life to plant. Pray also for the man who killed Sergei, now in prison himself.
2: I will not let my brothers and sisters suffer in silence, nor will I let them serve alone. To join me in prayer for persecuted Christians, go to vomradio.net.
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0: announcement. J.D. Vance there calling Graham a swashbuckling figure and a true American original.
1: He was the kind of guy who would walk into the Senate. And when he walked into the Senate, this was a guy who couldn't have stood more than 5'6" or 5'7", but he'd swashbuckle in with his jacket open like he was 6'5". He had an attitude to him, and it's one of the reasons why Lindsey Graham was Lindsey Graham.
0: In a funeral now being held at the National Cathedral, President Trump was among the speakers. A new report out that specific members of the first family are being targeted by Iran, and that comes in a new video as Laura Winters reports.
2: First Lady Melania and son Barron Trump reportedly targeted by Iran in a disturbing new video encouraging their assassination. The New York Post publishing the details and frame grabs. It shows a picture of Melania in the presidential motorcade with the window down and pictures of high-end department stores like Saks Fifth Avenue in New York City where she is known to shop. There is a red target over the store sign. Toward the end of the extremely disturbing video, Barron Trump is also threatened with the words, "This is just the beginning. Barron Trump, wait for us."
0: That is Laura Winters reporting. A tornado struck northeastern Wisconsin yesterday, blackening the midday sky, sending workers sheltering in office basements as fierce wind splintered homes, scattered twisted metal across a highway, and knocked out power lines. Menasha, Wisconsin resident Kimberly Jones spoke to WBAY-TV.
3: Sirens went off, and my daughter and I grabbed a cat, went in the basement, got really quiet, like her ears started to pop, almost like we're on an airplane or something, and it was intense.
0: And this is SRN News. Israel is making preparations for a big Christian event. Here's correspondent Michael Harrington.
4: 2030 is considered to be the 2000th anniversary of the baptism of Jesus in the Jordan River, and Israel's foreign ministry says it's laying the groundwork now for a major celebration. Thousands of Christians visit the Jordan every year, and the government expects a huge surge in 2030. Foreign Minister Gideon Saar says he will seek to, quote, deepen dialogue with churches and Christian leaders worldwide and prepare for the arrival of the pilgrims. Michael Harrington reporting.
0: For the first time in nearly a century, Orthodox Christian monks have returned to Estonia. The Kirikla Orthodox Monastery is the first of its kind to be established by the Estonian Apostolic Orthodox Church in decades. The monks' daily routine includes prayer, garden work, and spiritual talks with a growing number of visitors from the outside who come to learn more. That includes a lot of young people asking questions. This is SRN News. A Secret Service agent has been arrested for allegedly taking part in a college hazing.
5: Florida authorities have arrested a U.S. Secret Service agent and two other men on felony charges, saying they committed brutal beatings as part of a fraternity hazing ritual. One of the defendants, 29-year-old Marquez Christopher Pinder, is an agent in the Miami field office and is now on administrative leave. Pinder and the two other defendants are charged with felony hazing, aggravated battery, and attempted manslaughter. Pinder's arrest warrants says a University of Miami graduate student and another young man required hospitalization for severe injuries after they were beaten with paddles and canes in April. I'm Lisa Dwyer.
0: French authorities have ordered nearly 4,000 more people to evacuate from tourist sites on the Atlantic coast. The returning heat threatens firefighters' fragile hold on a vast wildfire burning west of Bordeaux. More at SRNNews.com.
6: I'm David Baca, pastor with the Crossing Church in Westminster, with today's good news, Matthew 5:5. God blesses those who are humble, for they will inherit the whole earth.
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second chapter of Acts this afternoon. Glad to have you listening to KPOF, taking a look at the weather forecast. Some afternoon showers expected. Our high today in the low 90s, overnight lows mid 60s. More of the same for tomorrow, as a matter of fact. Low 90s on Thursday under partly cloudy skies, and more showers on our Friday with low 90s. Currently here at KPOF, it is 73 degrees. 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

0: Most of us have learned to navigate life's difficulties, but what happens when our suffering is totally unfair? Tonight on Insight for Living, Chuck Swindoll shares a story about a man who was about to lose it all. 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
1: The story of Esther, the story of Joseph in the pit. 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

That's new music from Heart to Heart this afternoon. It is called The Day. Well, tonight on Focus on the Family, Grammy-nominated singer and television host Sheila Walsh discusses the hope that we have in Jesus Christ, both today and for eternity. We'll hear Focus on the Family tonight at 10 o'clock right here on KPOF. 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

0: just as physical exercise builds strength in our bodies, spiritual exercise helps us gain strength for our souls. And tonight on Turning Point, Dr. David Jeremiah shares ways that we can deal with life's discouragement through spiritual exercise. We'll find out all about it tonight at 7:30 right here on KPOF.
1: Hi, this is Steve Sunshine, your midday host. Have you noticed how tense our country seems to be these days? It's important for us to keep in mind that God is still in control. 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

0: Jesus was led by the Holy Spirit as he was being tested in the wilderness. And tonight on Running to Win, Pastor Erwin Lutzer distinguishes the purpose that God brings in testing versus the devil's purpose. We'll hear all about it tonight at 8:30 on KPOF.
1: What would you say to someone who's going through a rough time in life? 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
2: I would say that God will provide for you, he loves you, and that all you need to do is say a simple prayer of help, and he will be there with you, and he will take you through it, whatever it is. 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
1: Simple, profound, and to the heart. 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
1: With SRN News, I'm Keith Peters in Washington. Washington paid tribute to one of its own, South Carolina Senator Lindsey Graham, today. In memorial services both at the U.S. Capitol and at Washington's National Cathedral. President Trump says Graham was taken far too soon.
2: He was a man who gave America the full measure of his good and mighty heart until that heart itself just gave out. But even though Lindsey's life was cut short while he was still so full of vim and vigor, there can be no doubt that he lived absolutely to the fullest. He died doing the work he was born to do.
1: World leaders such as Israeli Prime Minister Benjamin Netanyahu and Ukrainian President Volodymyr Zelensky were also in attendance. Graham died July 11th at age 71. He'll be buried in his native South Carolina tomorrow. Russia has targeted the Ukrainian city of Sumy, smashing buildings and inflicting casualties.
3: Six people, including three children, were injured as a result of a Russian strike on Sumy, regional authorities say. The State Emergency Service of Ukraine adds Russia hit residential areas on the outskirts of the city with guided bombs and drones. Private houses and agricultural enterprises were damaged and destroyed in the strike. Ukraine's Air Force reports Russia fired 131 long-range strike drones at Ukraine overnight. 107 intercepted and jammed, while 16 more inflicted damages at nine locations. I'm Charles de Ledesma.
1: A mixed day on Wall Street, with the Dow up by 537 points, the Nasdaq dropping 55. The S&P 500 advancing by 15, oil down below $80 a barrel. This is SRN News. Christian leaders debate artificial intelligence.
4: At the Missional AI Summit in London, attendees concluded that the faith community must seek to shape the future of the technology before non-believers do so. But how? That's where the leaders differ. Some summit speakers argued that Christians need to get educated about AI so they can use it wisely. Others said the focus must be on warning society about the dangers of the technology, reminding people that AI is neither human nor is it God. Michael Harrington reporting.
1: A Texas appeals court has

0: for the country. He cited health concerns, but Greg Kelly with Unknown Nation says it was politically motivated.
1: It was more of a forced resignation. The presidential role is more of a ceremonial role in Bangladesh. It's really, the power lies with the prime minister, who is the leader of the BNP party.
0: The BNP, or Bangladesh Nationalist Party, came into power after longtime Prime Minister Sheikh Hasina was ousted for violently suppressing mass protests. Shahabuddin's resignation comes amid Hasina's announcement that she plans to return to Bangladesh to face trial and possibly a death sentence.
1: What happens in countries like Bangladesh, anytime there's political transition, and there's a bunch of instability, it creates opportunity for other groups, radical groups. And there's absolutely a presence of radical Islam within the country of Bangladesh.
0: Christians face intense persecution in Bangladesh, though the BNP says they plan to protect religious freedom. And there are also incredible mission opportunities with Bengali Muslims, one of the largest unreached people groups in the world.
1: We have a massive network of indigenous leaders that are planting churches, sharing the gospel, loving people, and we just need to be praying for Bangladesh.
0: Next, the Sudanese army advances in North Kordofan State, softening fears of an imminent genocide in the rebel-held capital city. John, a gospel worker focused on Sudan, says genocide fears are tied to a push for Arabization by rebel forces.
2: When you look at Darfur and the genocide that took place back in the early 2000s, it was Muslim on Muslim. The tribes of Darfur were some of the strongest Muslim believers. But although they embraced Islam, they resisted Arabization. And the same is true of Kordofan.
0: While rebel forces hunt non-Arab communities, both sides target civilians.
2: At our center, we face great opportunity, and yet it's at a time where there's great need and suffering.
0: John's group supports church planters in 5 displacement camps. Humanitarian needs run parallel to ethnic conflict. In a camp with 4 wells, only the one operated by believers works.
2: We have to have a person that just regulates the line of people trying to get water so that there aren't fights.
0: Amid hardship, hope remains.
2: Muslims come and they're weeping. And they go, why are you doing this? You're not asking anything from us. We know that you're a Christian and we're Muslims. Why? And in that, they see the love of God.
0: And Jesus called his disciples to be fishers of men. These days, that can look like casting powerful, truth-filled content into social media. But social media content strategy is something people have to learn. Rana Fakori with the Media Leadership Center says their team recently equipped more than 30 leaders from the Middle East North Africa region with social media tools.
3: We offer this training because many Arabic-speaking ministries have a powerful message, but they haven't always had the tools to communicate it effectively through the digital platforms.
0: Fakori says they wanted participants to create content that builds trust, adds value, and ultimately points people to Jesus. They received positive feedback.
3: Many said that they finally felt confident creating social media content because they now had a clear strategy how to do it, and they know the framework instead of guessing what to post.
0: This training is only one of many that the MENA Leadership Center offers, guiding Christians toward better, wiser gospel ministry. 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
3: Every donation allows us to equip more ministry leaders, more pastors, more Christian communicators to share the hope of Christ more effectively in their communities. So every prayer and every gift really makes a difference.
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0: Isn't that a good singer alonger? It's great to remember that God on the mountain is still God in the valley. That's the Collingsworth family this afternoon. Taking a look out the window here at KPOF, well, we are going to see some scattered showers rolling through this afternoon. We'll see our high top out in the low 90s, overnight low mid 60s. Tomorrow, more scattered thunderstorms rolling through. Highs near the low 90s, overnight lows upper 60s. Thursday, partly cloudy skies, low 90s for the high. Scattered thunderstorms once again for our Friday, and highs in the low 90s. Currently here at KPOF, it is 82 degrees.
1: If you really want to get out of debt in a short period of time, typically 5 to 7 years, including your mortgage, there are 5 questions that you need to ask yourself. Welcome to Out of Debt with Bob Moret. We'll cover these 5 questions over the next several days. The first question is, where am I financially right now? Some think the first question should be, where do I want to go? But that is wrong, and I'll illustrate why. If you want to get to Kansas City, you'd probably say, go east. But that's because you know you're in Denver. If you say, go east to Kansas City, and you're in Washington, D.C., you'll go east for a long time, but eventually you'll get there. So many times people say just writing everything down was the best exercise they have ever done. Where are you right now? I want to provide that hope for you. To reach me with your questions, write Bob Moret, P.O. Box 1081, Eastlake, Colorado, 80614.
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Beautiful duet there from Tiffany Coburn and Joseph Habedank, and then there's Grace, bringing us to our prayer time today as we read from Ephesians 2. But because of his great love for us, God, who is rich in mercy, made us alive with Christ, even when we were dead in our transgressions. It is by grace that you've been saved. And God raised us up with Christ and seated us with him in the heavenly realms in Christ Jesus, in order that in the coming ages he might show the incomparable riches of his grace expressed in kindness to us in Christ Jesus. For it is by grace you have been saved through faith, and that is not from yourselves. It is the gift of God, not by works, so that no one can boast. For we are God's handiwork, created in Christ Jesus to do good works, which God prepared in advance for us to do. Well, we are saved by grace, and it is grace alone. Nothing that we can do certainly can bring about our salvation. And as we think about that and his incredible love, let's pray together.

Our dearest Heavenly Father, we are so incredibly grateful for the unbelievable grace that you have given to us. We are not deserving, and we know it right well, Father. We are sinful children. There is nothing that we can do to bring about our own salvation. It is all from you, completely, totally, 100% from you, our Heavenly Father, and we are grateful today. As we think about our beautiful Savior and all that He did for us and the love that He showed and the compassion that was His toward us to go to the cross willingly for our sakes, Father, we are so, so thankful. Thankful for His love. Thankful for the example that He was to us as He walked upon this earth, showing us how we ought to live and walk. Father, as we think about heaven that is ahead of us, we are so thankful for the hope that it brings to us, Father. We know that hope does not come easily in this world in which we live, and we are grateful for it. As we bring our concerns and needs before you today, we seek your perfect will. We are praying for a blood test, and we are asking, Father, for favorable results. And we are trusting you in that, Father, and we just pray your blessing upon this listener. We pray for a brother that has been struggling with cancer, and it has now moved into his brain. We are praying for his family as they are now facing all of the challenges with this news. And Father, we just pray that you be with them, that you comfort their hearts, that you give wisdom today, and that they will feel your embrace. We are praying for a grandmother traveling back to Colorado from Florida today. We pray for traveling mercies for her, for safety, and prayers also for the sadness that it is bringing her in leaving her grandbabies. There's a little bit of grief with that, and we certainly know that, and pray for comfort for her heart today. We're praying for a non-Christian friend who gets obsessed with dark thoughts often, and each time this friend does so, our listener grows discouraged and feels that he will never receive our Lord and Savior. And Father, we just pray that this will not be the case. Father, you know how to heal his heart. You know how to get into his mind, how to deal with his dark emotions. And we are asking that you will reach him with the message of salvation, with the message of your great, great love, and transform him by the renewing of his mind. We are praying for unity in a marriage and in parenting, also praying for financial provision for this family as well. We also pray for wellness and sound sleep for a baby. Father, we pray that you bless this precious little one and keep them safe in your care. We are praying for a brother needing heavy covering, he says in prayer. And we just pray, Father, you know the needs that are there. We do not, but Father, you do know, and we are asking for your help for this dear brother. We thank you for our AM 910 listeners. They are so precious to us, Father, and I pray that our Lord Jesus will dwell in their hearts through faith, that being rooted and established in love, they may have power together with all the saints to grasp how wide and long and high and deep is the love of Christ, and to know the love that surpasses knowledge, that they may be filled to the measure of all the fullness of you, our Heavenly Father. And now to you who are able to do immeasurably more than all that we ask or imagine, according to the power that is at work within us, to you be glory in the church and in Christ Jesus throughout all generations, forever and ever. Amen.

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1: My wife and I had been on the road for quite a while, and company was coming as soon as we got home. And frankly, with the whirlwind that preceded our departure, there was some unfinished work that we left behind at home. And thankfully, a friend came over while we were gone and pitched in. And one job my wife had asked her to tackle was to get some stubborn food and melted wax spots out of our nice red tablecloth. Well, one of the first things we noticed when we walked in the door after our trip was that tablecloth spread out on the dining room table, looking as good as new, and it had a handwritten note on it. It simply said, "I'm clean. I've been washed, and all my dirty spots came out." Pretty amazing. A note from a tablecloth. That could only happen at our house, believe me. Well, I'm Ron Hutchcraft, and I want to have a word with you today about finally clean. Not long after I read that note on the tablecloth, I thought to myself, Ron, you should have a note like that on you. Because those words describe what Jesus Christ did for me, something no religion could have ever done. I'm clean. I've been washed. And all my dirty spots came out. You know, actually, that's a testimony of every person who has ever trusted Jesus to forgive their sins, based on what he did on the cross for them. And you know, it could describe you before this day is over. In 2 Kings 5, beginning with verse 10, our word for today from the Word of God, God tells the true story of a man who was a revealing example of how this dirty to clean miracle works. Naaman is a Syrian military leader who, for all his fame and success, can't do a thing about the terminal leprosy he suddenly developed. In hearing about Elisha, God's prophet, Naaman travels to Israel with his entourage to try to find a cure, and he tries to buy the cure with big money he brings with him, and the man of God won't touch the money. And then, speaking to his prophet, God tells Naaman, "Go wash yourself 7 times in the Jordan, and your flesh will be restored, and you will be cleansed." Well, Naaman's not about to humble himself and bathe in the muddy Jordan River. He tells his servants he should just go home and do it his way. But they urge him to give this strange prescription a try. And here's the outcome. So he went down and dipped himself in the Jordan 7 times, as the man of God had told him, and his flesh was restored and became clean like that of a young boy. Wow. Well, here's the point. If you'll go to the place where God says you can be cured of your terminal sin cancer and do what he says, he'll make you clean. He'll make you new. And you can't buy his forgiveness by giving him money. You can't earn his forgiveness by doing great things. You can only receive his forgiveness by going in your heart to Jesus' cross and throwing yourself on his mercy, his love. He's the only one who can make you clean, because he's the only one who could or would pay the death penalty for all your sin. So this can be the day. You can bring to Jesus all those mistakes, all the wreckage, all the regrets of a lifetime, so you can be clean inside for the first time in your life. Doesn't that sound good? He's waiting to hear from you. I mean, you could talk to him something like this. "Jesus, you died on that cross to pay for my sin. And you know, I have never really grabbed you in total trust to be my rescuer from my sin. So beginning today, Jesus, I'm pinning all my hopes on you, because I know you're alive. Starting today, Jesus, I'm yours." You know, if you want that new beginning that only Jesus can give you, I urge you to go to our website and just check out there the information from the Bible about how to know you have begun a relationship with Jesus and you belong to him. It's anewstory.com. That's anewstory.com. Pretty good name for it, because maybe that's where your new story could begin. See, there's no greater peace, there's no greater freedom than to be able to say from this day on, "I'm clean, I've been washed, and all my dirty spots came out."
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0: Steve Ladd and Everyday Saints. Well, just as physical exercise builds strength in our bodies, spiritual exercise helps us gain strength for our souls. And tonight on Turning Point, Dr. David Jeremiah shares ways that we can deal with life's discouragement through spiritual exercise. We'll find out all about it tonight at 7:30 on KPOF. 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
1: Apparently, the father of our country felt that a nation's best offense is a good defense. It was President George Washington who said, "To be prepared for war is one of the most effectual means of preserving peace." When it comes to the spiritual life, we are already at war, but the same principle applies. The Bible says Satan, like a lion, is looking for those he can devour. The best way to avoid being devoured is to live in a defensive posture, clothed with the full armor of God. That doesn't mean Satan won't attack, but it does mean that he won't get the victory. This is David Jeremiah, encouraging you to get on the road to new life. 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

Phillips, Craig, and Dean. Hallelujah. Your love is amazing. Certainly, it really is. Thank you for joining us here at KPOF as we head toward the top of our hour, and some news and information is on the way for us. In the meantime, here are the Discovery Singers. Take the world, but give me Jesus.

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1: With SRN News, I'm Keith Peters in Washington. South Carolina Senator Lindsey Graham was eulogized today in Washington by his colleagues in the Senate. Senate Majority Leader John Thune says Senator Lindsey Graham fought hard for causes he believed in.
2: Until my last breath, I will be fighting for this cause, he said. And he was. He was a fierce defender of Ukraine. He was a fierce defender of the unborn. And on the surface, these might seem like two completely separate issues. But it strikes me that in another way, they are both of a piece. In both cases, Lindsey Graham saw injustice, and he spoke up.
1: Ukrainian President Volodymyr Zelensky attended the services today along with Israeli Prime Minister Benjamin Netanyahu. Graham, who died July 11th in Washington at the age of 71, will be buried tomorrow in his native South Carolina. The issue of food insecurity continues making headlines throughout Central America. Guatemala has one of the world's highest rates of child malnutrition, with nearly half of children under five suffering from chronic hunger. That leaves mothers like Yolanda speaking to us through an interpreter with very few options to feed her kids.
3: Right now, they are hungry. They want food, and we don't have enough to get to the whole week. It made me feel sad. Sometimes I get in my room by myself and I cry. I wonder how can I make their life better in order to give them food. I don't want my sons and my daughters to suffer.
1: 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On Wall Street, the Dow up by 537 points, the NASDAQ dropped 55, the S&P 500 advanced 15. This is SRN News. New guidance on religious liberty from the Trump administration, correspondent Michael Harrington reports.
4: The Department of Justice has sent a memo to all executive branch agencies updating religious freedom rules in light of recent Supreme Court rulings and adding a section on parental rights. Kelly Shackelford of First Liberty Institute is praising the DOJ guidance, saying it will, quote, ensure that the federal government will respect the religious liberty rights of all Americans when implementing the president's policies. Michael Harrington reporting.
1: Benjamin Netanyahu says New York Mayor Zohra Mamdani is fomenting hate by calling the Israeli Prime Minister a war criminal who should be arrested if he visits the city. Speaking to Fox News, Netanyahu says he fully intends to attend the United Nations General Assembly gathering of world leaders in New York this fall. Mamdani has publicly admitted that he lacks the authority to arrest any foreign leader. This is SRN News. Here's the Wall Street Business Report.
5: Americans' confidence in the economy fell this month as gas prices resumed their climb after the U.S. and Iran stepped up their fighting.
6: The Conference Board said Tuesday that its Consumer Confidence Index fell to 90.8 in July from 92.2 in June. Consumers' view of current business and labor market conditions fell by 3.6 points to 114.9. Consumer attitudes had improved modestly in June as gas prices came down to around $3.70 a gallon from more than $4.50 a gallon in late April and early May.
5: That is Bernie Bennett, Johnson & Johnson, proposing a multi-billion dollar settlement.
7: Johnson & Johnson has agreed to pay $5.5 billion to tie up remaining lawsuits that claim its talc products caused ovarian cancer. The drug maker has been dealing with talc-related lawsuits for years.
5: That is Ed Donahue reporting at the close on Wall Street. The Dow at 553 for the Wall Street Business Report. I'm Bob Agnew.
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the steals and undefeated, and he certainly is undefeated. Well, gosh, if we think about that and what that means in this world today, it's pretty amazing. Well, tonight on Focus on the Family, Grammy-nominated singer and television host Sheila Walsh discusses the hope that we have in Christ both today and for eternity. We'll hear Focus on the Family tonight at 10 o'clock right here on KPOF. Here is an absolutely beautiful song from the Maranatha Singers. It's called O Lord God.

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Mark Lowry. The song is called Old People. Well, I love old people, don't you? Well, maybe even more so now that I am an old people. I love old people even more. Well, just as physical exercise builds strength in our bodies, spiritual exercise helps us gain strength for our souls. And tonight on Turning Point, Dr. David Jeremiah shares ways we can deal with life's discouragement through spiritual exercise. We'll find out all about it at 7:30 right here on KPOF. We're back to music now with the Praise Band.

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1: Colorado Parks and Wildlife and medical staff have determined that a man originally believed to have been injured by a bear in Boulder County was unconscious due to a pre-existing medical condition before he was found. The Boulder County Sheriff's Office said dispatchers received a call on Friday reporting that a man had been found injured and unconscious in his camper near Beaver Reservoir. The caller believed that the man was injured by a bear due to the condition of the camper, which showed signs of forced entry. Deputies said the bear was not on the scene when officers arrived. The man was flown to a hospital for treatment. A bear was likely lured to the camper due to rotting food. Yesterday, a spokesperson for CPW said the bear involved had been lethally removed by a crew from the area, and that was by the USDA, who used scent tracking dogs to make sure the correct bear was located. Wildlife officials say this year has been especially bad for bear and human contact. A suspected DUI driver was arrested following a police chase in a reportedly stolen vehicle in the early hours of yesterday morning, according to the Aurora Police Department. Officers located a vehicle they believe to have been stolen yesterday morning around 4 o'clock. Police said their observations led them to believe the driver was impaired. Police attempted a traffic stop, but the driver fled, leading police on a chase. The case ended after about 2 minutes, and the suspect exited the vehicle and attempted to flee on foot. Police took the suspect into custody, and they face investigation into DUI and felony eluding. On Wall Street today, the three major U.S. indexes had mixed results. Gains in Boeing and Coca-Cola helped offset tumbling chip stocks ahead of quarterly reports. The Dow closed the day up 537, the NASDAQ closed down 55, and the S&P 500 closed up 15. In sports news, football has officially returned. The Denver Broncos veterans report to Broncos Park, powered by Common Spirit, today. Last year, the club had a 3-day acclimation period leading up to training camp after veterans reported. They will presumably follow a similar schedule this year. Denver's first training camp is July 31st, starting at 10 a.m. The practice is open to fans, and while tickets are free, space is limited and fans must have a ticket to attend. Tickets to the first practice sold out, but there is potential for availability in the event that some tickets will be returned leading up to the practice. Additional practices open to fans can be found on the Broncos website. Tickets are available at Ticketmaster. And football season is close at hand, and hockey, guess what, not far behind. The Colorado Avalanche forward Martin Natchez had an incredible season last year, his first full campaign in Colorado. Natchez signed an 8-year contract extension in October. In addition to posting the first 100-point campaign of his career, he finished 6th in the NHL in his even-strength points with a career best. Natchez seemed to pair up with Avs superstar Nathan MacKinnon seamlessly, and the duo combined to post 221 points. In each of his first 8 games of the season, Natchez posted at least 1 point and finished that stretch with 12 points. During the 18-game stretch from February 25th through March 30th, Natchez was tied for the NHL lead in points with 30. During that span, Natchez posted at least 1 point in 15 of those games and registered multiple points in 10 of those games. The preseason for the Avs begins on September 20th against the Utah Mammoth. The regular season starts on September 30th against the LA Kings. In the weather forecast for Denver and the Metro, looking for some thunderstorms this evening, overnight lows mid-60s. Tomorrow, scattered thunderstorms, and we'll see a high near 90, overnight lows upper 60s. Thursday, partly cloudy skies, and a high in the low 90s. Scattered thunderstorms on our Friday, low 90s for the high once again. Currently here at KPOF, it is 85 degrees.
0: For years, many of you in our KPOF listening family have asked, can I donate my old vehicle to the ministry? 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

0: worked on Mars Singers and Down at the Cross. Well, most of us have learned to navigate life's difficulties, but what happens when our suffering is totally unfair? Tonight on Insight for Living, Chuck Swindoll shares a story about a man who was about to lose it all. And we'll hear all about it tonight at 5:30 on KPOF.
1: A man applied for a job as a janitor in a house of ill repute. He couldn't read or write, so they rejected him. They did feel sorry for him and gave him an apple. He sold that apple and bought three more, eventually owning one of the largest fruit businesses in the country. He was negotiating a contract years later, and instead of signing the contract, he made an X. Those who were there laughed at him, and one said, "Think what you could have accomplished if you could read and write." "Yeah," he said, "I could have been a janitor in a house of prostitution." God often takes lemons and makes lemonade. Trust him and wait. I'm Steve Brown. You think about that. Share what you just heard with a friend. Go to youthinkaboutthat.com.
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Bob Fitz and friends this afternoon. He will come and save you. Well, we're glad you're listening to KPOF on our Tuesday afternoon as we head toward the top of our hour with some news and information on the way for us. In the meantime, we'll hear from the Tom Fetke Singers' beautiful hymn, Praise My Soul, the King of Heaven.

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1: With SRN News, I'm Keith Peters in Washington. The nation heard tributes to the life of South Carolina Senator Lindsey Graham at memorials at both the U.S. Capitol and the National Cathedral of Washington today. Vice President J.D. Vance says that Senator Lindsey Graham was able to command respect from everyone around him.
2: He was the kind of guy who would walk into the Senate, and when he walked into the Senate, this was a guy who couldn't have stood more than 5'6" or 5'7", but he'd swashbuckle in with his jacket open like he was 6'5". He had an attitude to him, and it's one of the reasons why Lindsey Graham was Lindsey Graham.
1: Mourners included Ukrainian President Volodymyr Zelensky and Israeli Prime Minister Benjamin Netanyahu. Graham, who is 71, will be buried tomorrow in South Carolina. Johnson & Johnson is proposing a multi-billion dollar talc settlement to end a Marathon legal fight.
3: Johnson & Johnson has agreed to pay $5.5 billion to tie up remaining lawsuits that claim its talc products caused ovarian cancer. The drug maker has been dealing with talc-related lawsuits for years. It says the settlement requires at least 95% of remaining claimants to participate. Johnson & Johnson will make an initial payment of up to $3 billion next year. It has no additional payments due until 2028. A U.S. bankruptcy judge denied a $9 billion settlement proposed by company's subsidiary Red River Talc last year. It would have been one of the biggest mass tort settlements in history. I'm Mike Hempen.
1: A teenager who killed two students and two teachers in a shooting at Appalachian High School in Georgia has been sentenced to serve life in prison without the possibility of parole. 16-year-old Colt Gray had pleaded guilty Friday to charges including murder. On Wall Street, the Dow by 537 points. This is SRN News.
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5: During the War for Independence, General George Washington, the man we refer to today as the father of our country, led American troops through military defeat after defeat. And in the bitter winter of 1777, he wrote this somber note to a friend in Philadelphia. Quote, "You might have tracked our army from White Marsh to Valley Forge by the blood on their feet," end of quote. Many soldiers continued to march through the deep snows of Pennsylvania without shoes. Others suffered from disease, hunger, and freezing conditions. Nearly 2,000 of Washington's men died. Yet George Washington did not lose faith. Amid the hardship, loss, and uncertainty of Valley Forge, he turned to God in prayer. At a time when our nation once again faces division and uncertainty, may we follow Washington's example, kneeling humbly, praying faithfully, and asking God to guide the future of America.
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6: Early this

0: Morning, firefighters in Denver rushed to put out a dumpster fire that had spread to a nearby building. According to fire officials, the fire ignited in a dumpster at 1533 Champa Street sometime after 5 o'clock this morning. When crews arrived, they found the blaze had spread through a window of a nearby building, burning into a storage room and toward the roof line. Firefighters remained on the scene after the blaze was under control, looking for what they described as hidden fire and monitoring for hot spots. No injuries were reported in the fire. The cause of the blaze is under investigation. Colorado Parks and Wildlife says that the body of a woman reported missing on Sunday was recovered last night. The woman, who was in her mid-30s, had not been seen since Sunday night. Officers found her fishing pole and personal belongings on a cliff near the Yucca Flats campground on the north side of Lake Pueblo State Park. They began searching waters below using sonar equipment and an underwater remotely operated vehicle. Officers located the woman's body near the campground using underwater equipment. Wildlife officials say the water there is about 30 feet deep and was about 77 degrees. The Pueblo County coroner will determine the cause and manner of death and release the woman's identity to the public. The woman's family has been notified. In sports news, the Colorado Rockies invite fans to join them outside Coors Field on Sunday, August 23rd, before their game against the Cleveland Guardians for the unveiling of a statue of Hall of Famer Larry Walker. The first 15,000 fans through the gates will receive a Larry Walker replica statue. Then on Saturday, September 19th, before the Rocks play the Mariners, fans are invited to celebrate the unveiling of Rockies icon Todd Helton's statue. The first 15,000 fans in attendance will receive a replica of Helton's statue. The Rockies start a two-game series with the San Diego Padres tonight at 7:40 at Coors Field. The Denver Nuggets sealed up a deal with Spencer Jones and an up-and-coming player with potential to help build their future. In the meantime, it was surprising that they didn't first try to secure a deal with Peyton Watson, who had an impact on the Nuggets' playoff run last season. Watson is an unrestricted free agent this year. Leaked sources today said that the Nuggets have now offered Watson a $70 million contract over 5 seasons. Sources say that there are several teams interested in Watson who may have competing offers before he settles. That according to anonymous sources. The Milwaukee Bucks, Atlanta Hawks, and LA Clippers are said to have expressed interest in acquiring Watson through potential sign and trade opportunities. Dates have yet to be announced for NBA training camps. Media day for the Nuggets should be late next month. In the weather forecast for Denver and the metro area, looking at some thunderstorms this afternoon and this evening, and we'll see our overnight low in the mid-60s. Tomorrow, scattered thunderstorms, a high near 90 degrees, overnight lows upper 60s. Thursday, partly cloudy, low 90s for the high, and more scattered thunderstorms on our Friday with highs in the low 90s. Currently here at KPOF, it is 82 degrees.
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0: music from Peach Goldman this afternoon, Life Giving Us Life. Glad to have you listening to KPOF on our Tuesday afternoon as we're taking a look out the window here. And we do see some cloudy skies, scattered thunderstorms expected this evening. Our overnight low, mid-60s. Tomorrow, more scattered thunderstorms across the Front Range and highs in the low 90s. Overnight lows, upper 60s. Thursday, partly cloudy skies, low 90s for the high. Scattered storms once again for our Friday with highs in the low 90s and overnight lows mid-60s. Currently here at KPOF, it is 85 degrees.
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2: I've had the privilege and great responsibility to minister to people on their deathbed. And oftentimes when I know that their time is coming close and I know the Lord is ready to call them home, I'll ask them, are you ready to go be with the Lord Jesus? And sometimes, not always, but sometimes I'll hear people say, well, I hope I've been good enough. I hope I've done enough. I hope that God will accept me. Saying it as if their salvation depended on them. My friends, there's nothing we can do to save ourselves. Jesus did it all. He came to seek and to save those who are lost. The Bible says the Son of Man came not to be served, but to serve and to give his life as a ransom for many. John 3:16 tells us that we can have certainty of salvation if we believe in Jesus. For God so loved the world that he gave his only begotten Son, that whoever believes in him should not perish, but have everlasting life. If you believe in Jesus, your fate is sealed, and eternal life is yours, and heaven is your eternal home. It's not dependent on you. When the Philippian jailer asked, what must I do to be saved? Paul and Silas did not say, say three Hail Marys and you'll be saved. Live a good life and you'll be saved. Do the right thing and avoid the wrong thing and you'll be saved. No, they simply said, trust in Jesus and you'll be saved. When people have said on their deathbed, I hope I've been good enough, I've said, you aren't good enough and neither am I, but Jesus is, and he paid it all. Thanks be to God.
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And that is The Sound this afternoon, Never Not God. Coming up in just a few moments, we'll hear from Chuck Swindoll on Insight for Living. He's going to talk about how to approach life when our suffering is totally unfair. Well, we've all dealt with difficulties, but sometimes life just isn't fair. And we're going to be hearing all about that just after 5:30 right here on KPOF. In the meantime, music from Jared Anderson.

0: Charles Billingsley and Savior Like a Shepherd lead us. Well, thanks for listening to KPOF on our Tuesday afternoon. I'm Becky. I've loved listening with you this afternoon. Looking for some scattered thunderstorms into the evening hours. Overnight lows mid-60s. Tomorrow, more thunderstorms. Highs near 90. Overnight lows upper 60s. Thursday, partly cloudy skies. Low 90s for the high. Overnight lows mid-60s. And then for Friday, scattered thunderstorms and a high in the low 90s. Currently here at KPOF, it is 82 degrees. Here now is Insight for Living.
1: M. Scott Peck began his best-selling book with just three words: life is difficult. But Chuck Swindoll says the Old Testament book of Job takes it even further. Life is unfair. There's a difference, isn't there? Most of us have learned to handle difficult, but unfair? That's far more intense. Today on Insight for Living, we're featuring message number one in a 22-part biographical series. You're about to meet a man who had everything and was about to lose it all through no fault of his own. His name was Job. Chuck begins with prayer.
2: As the story unfolds from this ancient document, we are immediately impressed with a man who indeed was just a man, but what a man. He loved you, he feared you, Father, and he disciplined his life in such a way that he had nothing to do with evil and the compromises of those of his day. Thank you for the model of this man, and thank you for the lessons to be learned from just the opening words in this resume of righteousness. But our hearts skip a beat when we turn the page in his life and see the other side. And we become privy to something that not even Job knew was taking place. And our interest is tweaked. We're intrigued, our Father. We would have expected nothing but further blessing from your hand, and you, in your profound plan, made other arrangements that changed everything. To us, it seems unfair, and there are some in this place under this roof today who would say with a sigh, "My situation is unfair. I do not deserve what I'm going through." And therefore, Lord, you speak in a timeless way, just as you speak truth to us. And we find ourselves on the edge of our seats, anticipating what you will say to us from these ancient words, even in this 21st century. Thank you, Father, for your faithful, sovereign hand over us, that while you test us, you do not disgrace us, and while you strengthen and mature us, you are never cruel or dishonest. You have our good at heart, though your journey to get us there is sometimes shockingly surprising. I pray that you will give us not only ears to hear, but hearts to receive these verses from the book today and the application from between the lines as to what this message means to us. Direct our thoughts. Give us the ability to concentrate. Remove from us the cares of this age and the worries of our times and the decisions at the office and the needs of the home and all the stuff of life, so that you have our full attention. Come, thou fount of every blessing. Tune our hearts to sing, to hear your praise. Lord, we quiet ourselves before you now. We trust you to speak words of wisdom and assurance to those who lead us in this city, in this state, and in our government. We ask our Father that we might be good citizens, just as we are good Christians. Find us, our Father, actively engaged in things that matter. Deliver us from the enemy of passivity and the compromise of sloth and laziness. And now, our Father, it is our privilege to look to you now in worship as we reach into our wallets and as we write our checks, as we give our money. As those in the first century did, may we first give ourselves and then give of our treasure. We want you to know how much we love you, our Father, and these gifts represent that. We give from a pure motive, not to receive anything in return, but simply to lift our hearts and open our purses to you and say, you own it all. And we give joyfully and we give generously because of that. In the name of the Lord Jesus, we quiet ourselves before you and we give. And all God's people said, amen.
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2: Life was not only difficult, life became, for Job, absolutely, categorically unfair. You may not know the story of Job, and so I might be shooting in the dark. Allow me a few moments for a quick and dirty analysis. He's a man of unparalleled piety. He's a man of well-deserved prosperity. He is a good and rich man, a fine husband, and a faithful father. In a quick and brutal sweep of calamities, he is reduced to a twisted mass of brokenness and grief. The extraordinary accumulation of back-to-back disasters are enough to finish off any one of us. Job is left penniless, homeless, helpless, and childless. Standing beside 10 fresh graves on a windswept hill, his wife heaving in sobs beside him, having heard him say, whether he gives or takes, we will follow him. She secretly whispers, just curse God and die. Misery and mystery are added to the insult and injury of his experience. As he sits there covered with skin ulcers that are now erupting with pus, swelling his body with fever and maddeningly giving him an itch that will not go away, there are three friends that arrive. They sit and stare for 7 days and 7 nights without a word. Just imagine. First, they don't recognize him, which tells you something of the swelling and the sores all over him. And then they are at a loss for words. Unfortunately, they lost that loss for words. And when they spoke, they had nothing but blame. You're getting what you deserve. Though they couch it in much more philosophical terms. That was bad enough. But the misery turns to mystery with God's silence. If the words of the friends were hard to hear, the silence of God was intolerable. Not until the 38th chapter of the book does God speak? The book opens with a wonderful resume of a good man. There was a man in the land of Uz whose name was Job. That man was blameless. Doesn't mean perfect. It means he did not compromise with moral evil. He was a man whose business was handled with integrity. He was a man who was respected by those around him, whether in or outside the family. He was upright, fearing God, turning away from evil. And then the next most important part of him, following his character, would be his family. He's blessed with 7 sons, 3 daughters that have been born to him. By the time the story is told us in the text, they're all grown. This is a grandfather's life at its best, if you will. By now, he has amassed a remarkable number of possessions. Possessions had to do with these 7,000 sheep. The wool from the animals could be woven into fabric, which would be made into warm clothing for the cold winter days. The food would also be provided from them, and that would add to the diet. There were 3,000 camels. There were 500 yoke of oxen. Don't miss this. That means there were 1,000 of them. 2 yoked together to plow the fields, to cause the crops to be plowed and to be prepared, and the soil to be prepared for the growing of the food. And then there were 500 female donkeys. Over and above that is a wonderful family, all grown kids. This guy is rich and he's got it made, and no one is criticizing because there's nothing to criticize. Wealthy, good, godly, but not out of touch. You will notice he did have his concerns. His sons, verse 4, used to go and hold a feast in the house of each one on his day, and they would send and invite their 3 sisters to eat and drink with them. Came about when the days of feasting had completed their cycle, Job would send and consecrate them, rising up early in the morning and offering burnt offerings, according to the number of them all, offering up 10 burnt offerings in the name of each one of them, concerned that perhaps, maybe even in their hearts, there had been a little bit of profanity, or perhaps an off-colored story that was told in the feasting. And Job was so concerned, not only for his walk, but for the walk of his children. Verses 1 to 5, full of good news, wonderful blessing, business integrity, purity of heart, faithfulness of life, domestically blameless, professionally respected. William Clayton's hymn comes to mind from the 19th century. God's hand of love shall be your guide, and all your need he will provide. His power shall every foe dispel. All is well, all is well. And so it was that night Job went to sleep. As Job sleeps, another scene opens to us that Job knows nothing about. It happens in our lives as well. When we're not aware of it, God is carrying out a plan that would amaze us and on occasion would shock us. He is permitting things to get underway that we would have never expected. Either that or he is not fully sovereign. This is a very important part of understanding Job. If it teaches nothing else, it teaches the absolute sovereignty of God, which is full of mystery. Without Job's knowing it, something is happening in the heavenlies, and we are transported from earth to the third heaven. Look at the difference in the opening lines of verse 1 and verse 6. Look in your Bible. There was a man, there was a day. Look at that. There was a man who lived on this earth. There was a day in the throne room of God. We are moved from the familiar planet of our world to the unfamiliar scene of the third heaven. The only ones comfortable there would be the seraphim, who fill the presence of the living God with the flutter of their wings. With six wings, two they cover their face, and with two they fly, with two they cover their feet. They are the attendants of the Almighty. They are called in verse 6, the sons of God. William Chalmers Smith wrote, immortal, invisible, God only wise, in light inaccessible, hid from our eyes, most blessed, most glorious, the ancient of days, almighty, victorious, thy great name we praise. Great Father of glory, pure Father of light, thine angels adore thee. All veiling their sight, all praise we would render, O help us to see, 'tis only the splendor of light hideth thee. It is in the laser-like light of the third heaven we come in verse 6. And God is sitting in his throne room, if you will, to use our terms. And he looks about and he sees the sons of God that have come to present themselves before the Lord. That makes sense. They're accountable to him. They do his bidding. They carry out his will. They accomplish his purposes. But there is an intruder. There is one who is not among the elect angels. He is identified in the Hebrew text. Get this. The Satan. Hasatan. Every time the name Satan appears in the first two chapters, it is Hasatan. Ha, meaning the Satan, Satan. Sounds strange until you think, sometime we'll use the name Judas in that way. If we form a company of close friends and we put a plan together that is secret and we hope to carry it out in the business world, and one of the individuals in the group turns against us and lets that plan be known to our opponents in business, we sometimes refer to that man as the Judas of the group. In this case, it isn't the Judas, it is the Satan. What does it mean? Satan is the Hebrew verb, and most often Hebrew words originate with the verb form. Satan means to be an adversary, to resist. Sometime in noun form, it is rendered simply the adversary or the accuser. Revelation 12, verse 10 tells us that he is the accuser of the brethren. I'm sure it would include the cisterns as well. He accuses God's people day and night. And here the accuser appears among the other angels. Pause and remember, Satan is not a little imp with a red body and a pitchfork sitting on one of your shoulders, whispering ugly little nothings in your ear. That's a medieval caricature that Satan would love you to believe. He is the most attractive, brilliant, powerful archangel that God ever created. He has not lost his brilliance. He has not lost his power. He has not lost his beauty. He is also insidious. And his favorite method of working is behind the scenes. Because he is invisible does not mean he is therefore not real. He is real. As we will see a little later, he has personality. And he is engaged in a wholesale commitment to destroying God's people and ruining, where possible, God's plan. So he's standing in the heavenlies among the group. Beginning at verse 7 down through verse 12, we have a dialogue that is the most interesting dialogue. You won't find it anywhere else in the Bible. Only here. Here and in chapter 2. The Lord said, verse 7, Satan answered, verse 7, I should have said the Satan, the accuser. The Lord said, verse 8, the Satan answered, verse 9. And verse 12, the Lord said, and the Satan departed. So it's a dialogue back and forth. The Lord God sees the intruder and speaks to him. From where did you come? From where do you come? Please don't misread that. I'm always a little humored by people's reading things in the wrong way. For example, when the Lord came to the Garden of Eden and he said, Adam, where are you? I mean, it wasn't like, I can't find you. Help me out. Where are you, Adam? Adam! It's not that. God is omniscient. He knows everything. His question could be, why are you where you are? What are you doing there? What are you doing hiding from me? We don't have that kind of relationship. He says to Satan, tell me where you've been about. What's been going on? Satan's answer is brief and somewhat impudent. Roaming about on the earth and walking around on it. The Satan has access to this planet as well as the heavenlies. He moves about and his demonic forces as well. If you could see the demonic forces, you would be heartsick. Frightened. You may not ever laugh again until you also were able to see the angelic presence and what goes on between the two of those forces. But he now, Satan, remember, can only be one place at one time. He is not omnipresent. So now that he's brought himself back into this throne room, the Lord says to him, where have you been? I've been roaming about on this earth. He has random access to wherever and matter and the elements of this earth that hold us in check do not affect him. He's a supernatural being. He could move from Asia to America. He could move from Mexico to the North Pole in a split second of time. Those kind of things are not the things that restrain spiritual beings. The same will be true of us in our spiritual bodies. He says, I've been roaming about on the earth. I love the statement the Lord asks. Have you considered my servant Job? Oh, I failed to read the most important part of his resume. Chapter 1, verse 3, last sentence. That man was the greatest of all the men of the East. No exaggeration. But you know the wonderful thing about Job is that he was a servant. There was no celebrity about Job. There was no pride in Job's heart. Job is a servant of God. Did you observe my servant? By the way, if our Lord were pointing out to the enemy you, would he use the word servant to describe you? I hope so. Have you observed my servant Job down there? In fact, he adds, there is no one like him on the earth. A blameless and upright man, fearing God and turning away from evil. With the word evil, the original axis of evil responds, interestingly, does Job fear God for nothing? I mean, look, talk about kid glove treatment, penthouse perks. Look at what he has. Watch closely. Have you not made a hedge about him and his house and all that he has? Look at the categories. You have protected him in his body.

0: understanding or survey of his personality. We know that he has an intellect because he converses with the Lord. We know that Satan has emotions because he is antagonistic toward Job. We know that he has volition because he purposes to destroy Job and to disgrace God. His great hope is to level Job. You bring him down to the dirt like the rest of those humans have to live, and you'll see what he's made of. Look at how he puts it. You put forth your hand, verse 11, and touch all. I have marked that word in my Bible. Touch all that he has, and he will curse you to your face.
1: 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Strip them away, and he'd crumble. It's a chilling thought, because the enemy makes the same calculated wager about you and me every single day. But as we'll discover in this study, Job had something the enemy completely underestimated. 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
4: Welcome to Breakpoint, a daily look in an ever-changing culture through the lens of unchanging truth. For the Colson Center, I'm John Stone Street. In this polarized age, one thing that all sides agree on is that the State of the Union is not good. The recent Colson Center National Conference, noted speaker, author, and Wilberforce Award winner Oz Guinness argued that the best way forward for us is to look backwards at what made the Republic what it became in the first place. Here's Oz Guinness.
5: So we have those who understand America from the perspective of the American Revolution, 1776, but large swaths of this country who understand America from the perspective of ideas coming down from the French Revolution, 1789, higher education, and many other spheres. There are ideas abroad entirely opposed to the Republic.